0: That penalty on Aiken, a five-yarder to bring up first down and 15. Two receivers out to the right, one to the left. They're in a pistol. Padgett turns straight downhill run and straight into the teeth of the North Augusta defensive line. Big Simeon Jones paved the way, and then Javon Ryans and company came in and finished things up here. You know, some people, if you read social media, were really challenging the physicality of this North Augusta defensive line and questioning, a few things here and there. But certainly right now, North Augusta defensive line, that's just fuel to the fire.
1: That's one unit that's not in question, hadn't been in question all year. That's been our best unit night in and night out.
0: Loss of four on the play. Padgett throws it far sideline, caught. North Augusta rallies over there and gets him to the ground. Takes a few people, but he gets it. About a six-yard play for the Hornets, and it'll bring up third down and 12 as we approach the one-minute mark here in the opening quarter.
1: Good thing he gets it out quick. Dez Davis was in his face right on the snap of the ball. That right tackle is having a hard time blocking number eight.
0: Third down and 12. Aiken brings in a couple of subs. Three receivers to the left, one to the right. Padgett. In the gun, a little draw to the right side, a conservative play there. North Augusta eats it up, only able to get it to the line of scrimmage, the original line of scrimmage, and it'll bring up fourth down and 10, and Aiken will more than likely try it on the punting unit, and they will. Number 36, Jeremiah Perry will try it on the punting unit. We'll come out to punt it away, rather, for the Hornets. So Perry stands right back at his 13-yard line. Dallas Williams for the Yellow Jackets all the way back at the 40. Good snap. Perry puts the foot to it, end-over-end kick, low-line drive, and it's caught by Dallas Williams, who shows some patience. How about the block?
1: Oh, they got a flag.
0: But I think it's going to be on Akeem Williams over here. But, man, one of our guys just drove a Hornet probably about 10 or 15 yards down the field. They're going to get a flag here. But, you know, those are the ones you don't really mind, Coach. I know it's going to wipe out a return, but the physicality, what you got to be proud of there. But you got to let go at some point.
1: At some point, let go. But we did. We drove him about, like you said, about 10 to 12 yards down the field, holding on the backside. It's going to back us up. We're going to have great field position, plus field position. It's probably going to back us up somewhere around our 35-yard line instead of having it on their 35.
0: So North Augusta offense comes back out in the field. The big penalty there on the Yellow Jackets. And it is going to be a hold. And this will...
1: Jason?
0: Mark the ball.
1: Jason, that's the first time I've seen that. It was three holdings on the play. He called holding three times.
0: Three different people, or do you think that was everybody saw the same thing?
1: No, he declined two of them and took the third one, so there was three different holds on the play.
0: Yep. We shed the ball on 38. So still trying to sort out the ball where it's going to be. Yep. So it'll be right there spotted just inside the 39-yard line. Yeah, well, they sort this out.
1: Yeah, back to the 36 now.
0: Just got a text from Mr. John Bush. Said he's tuning into the game tonight, and along with his two daughters. So want to give a shout-out to Principal Bush out there.
1: Principal Bush, my boss at All Knox Football. Thank you, John, for allowing me to do what I do.
0: Absolutely, and John's been a loyal listener for a long time as well. Takes a snap. Tillman going to throw a little sit-down route in the middle of the field, and it's caught. I think that was Zay Harris who caught that one and gets upfield a bit for about 6 yards. And that should be the final play of the opening quarter. At the end of one, North Augusta 10 and Aiken 0. We will take a one-minute timeout, change sides of the field, and the Jackets will have it 2nd and 4 when we come back here on WGAC.
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0: North Augusta races out to a 10-0 lead. It's been Aiken's offense that's kind of been stymied the last few plays as they flip a quick screen out here left side with Kydre Wright. And he's going to get about 7 yards there on the play before he's brought down just shy of midfield. Tackle was made by number 10, S.J. Price, for the Hornets. And I think he did get enough for the first down. He was close, and they gave it to him. North Augusta has been going hurry-up offense all game so far in this one. Quick little zone left side with Jaden Hatcher. Oh, a big-time penalty there. Should be a 15 more yards added on at the end of that one.
1: There's going to be a flag on us, Jason.
0: I didn't see it. Going to be a holding?
1: No, not a holding. Illegal formation. Our wide receiver on the Aiken side was not on the line of scrimmage.
0: Okay. Yeah, I see it now. They dropped right around the 46-yard line.
1: So it's going to be offsetting penalties instead of having a 15-yard run with a 15-yard penalty tacked on at the end. It's all for nothing.
0: So penalties on both teams there with 11 and a half minutes to go here in the first half. North Augusta up 10 to nothing.
1: Oh, so, and holding. Face mask. Both offset. We got away with the illegal formation.
0: So there in that first quarter, Colin Tillman 7 of 14 for 55 yards, and then Jaden Hatcher 6 carries for 37 yards and a touchdown. North Augusta ran 22 plays, had 130 yards there in that opening quarter. That's what you want to see, just pure domination on time of possession for North Augusta. You continue that, you can just start to wear out this Aiken defense as they haven't been able to sustain much of their drives in their opening two.
1: And two first downs in the quarter for Aiken.
0: So after the penalty, it'll wash. First down and 10 at the 49. They bring Zay Harris in motion. They're going to boot Tillman to the right side. The flag comes in right in the area of holding as he tried to zip it in there to somebody who was right out in front of him as they were chasing him down from behind. But the flag's dropped behind the line of scrimmage right around the 45, right in the area of holding, I believe. So we'll see what the call ends up being.
1: A little sloppy here the last couple of plays.
0: Yep, a lot of penalties for North Augusta.
1: Three plays in a row, three with penalties on it.
0: Some early scores. Lugoff Elgin 7-0. That one's early in the second. Swansea leading Fox Creek 14-0. Irmo 2-0 over Dorman 2-0 over Irmo. I always question Max Prep scoring, but that's all we can do is read what we have there in front of us. So the others sound legitimate, but not so much that one. But you never know. Holding penalty on the Yellow Jackets. First down and 10 all the way back at the 39-yard line after the 10-yard penalty. First down and 20. Two receivers to each side. Takes a snap. Tillman with a deep drop. Now he flushes out to the right side looking, firing on the run. Got a man there. It's Brown. He caught it. In Aiken territory, right around the 47-yard line. So a 15-yard pickup for the Yellow Jackets. They get a big chunk of it back there and gets it into a manageable second down and 5 after the 15-yard pickup. Great job improvising by Colin Tillman there, extending the play with his legs and then keeping his eyes down the field and finding Brown open, who once he recognizes quarterback, just worked back toward the ball, and that's what he did. Two in the backfield. Is that Terrell back there with Hatcher? Al-Khalib, Terrell, and Hatcher in the backfield. And I believe that's Terrell. What a cut there. And he's cut down around the 40, but not before he rips off about 7 more yards down to the 39-yard line. Al-Khalib, Terrell showing some explosion through the middle of the field.
1: He's been waiting to run that ball for a long time, Jason. Fired up to play tonight. Been looking forward to this all week.
0: Some fresh legs for the junior, Al-Khalib Terrell. First down yardage for the Jackets down to the Hornet 39. 10:20 to go here in the half. North Augusta already sporting a 10-0 lead. They put Terrell in motion from right to left. Takes a snap, screen it out the left side with Terrell. Slips through the first tackle, still on his feet. Down inside the 40, the 35, but a flag is back all the way back at the 48-yard line. So right in the area again, a legal shift on the Jackets, and after the first quarter, another scoring update, Thurman leading Lincoln County 12-0, and that one

0: I believe, is over at Strom Thurmond, if I'm not mistaken.
1: Yeah, I think so.
0: Last year, Lincoln County was able to put it on the Rebels, and that's when I think Strom Thurmond put it into another gear and ended up running the table all the way to the state championship. Thurmond's got a very good football team this year.
1: Yes, they do. We keep fighting ourselves with these penalties here, Jason.
0: And this one puts it all the way back to the 44-yard line after the illegal shift, so just a 5-yard penalty on North Augusta, but nonetheless wipes out more positive yardage for this offense. Colin Tillman looking to the sideline for the one he wants, and I think there were some issues, some communication issues. So Richard Bush will take a timeout. We'll take one with him. We'll be back after this one-minute timeout. Jackets first and long when we come back on WGAC.
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0: Back from the timeout, first down and 15 for the Yellow Jackets. Three receivers to the left, two to the right. Empty look for the Jackets. Tillman going to throw it. They're coming on him. A little screen set up with Hatcher, and he gets it back to the line of scrimmage and just could not block that one up. Good call there, I think, but, you know, sometimes you just it's hard to execute that that halfback screen. So many people, you got to get those offensive linemen to reach out in the space, and that time just couldn't block out in space.
1: No, missed one guy in the middle, and that's the guy that made the tackle.
0: Second down and 15, no gain on that. They shift back to a two receivers to each side. Takes a snap. Tillman looking, going to go down the far right side, and it is incomplete. Good coverage on the far side of the field. That was put out there for, I think that was Mike or Dallas Williams. Was that who that was?
1: Yeah,
0: Dallas Williams?
1: Hit him in hands. You know, good coverage.
0: Good throw.
1: But we gotta come up with that one, I think.
0: Yep, third down and 15. Can't quite get a number who that was. That was number three who he was working against, Elijah Cole, 6'1", 170-pound sophomore for the Hornets. Third down and long for North Augusta. See if they can maybe cut this in half and get it into a manageable fourth down. 9:06 to go in the half. Jackets with a 10-0 lead, but they're third down and long at the Aiken 44. Tillman drops back, going to throw it. They're coming on him, going to go right down the middle, and they were tugging all over his jersey. I can't believe they missed that. Wow, that was pretty egregious, Coach.
1: Well, yeah.
0: I tell you, Zay Harris was working on a post from right to left, right down the middle of the field. They had a fistful of jersey, so no call. You know, you can also say North Augusta may have gotten away with a couple, but they're letting them play in the secondary right now.
1: But that's could have been called. Definitely could have been called.
0: So Landon Swift will come on and punt it away for the Yellow Jackets for the first time tonight. He stands at his own 40. See if Swett can pin one down inside the 10-yard line. Yeah. So a couple of subs into the game for the Hornets. Number 31, who comes in, Caleb Chandler, comes on late for Aiken. Still 20 on the play clock. Good snap. Sweat puts the foot to it, angles it away from the returner, and it goes out right around the 9-yard line is where North Augusta backs it and drops it and covers it up. And that's where Aiken will come out and start first and 10 for their third drive of the game, all the way back inside the 9. This will be their second drive starting inside the 10.
1: Yeah, their field position has not been good at all, Jason. And with only two first downs, we've had the ball in great field position all night. Defense can really pin their ears back right here and come after them again.
0: Want to give a quick shout-out to the voice of the Yellow Jackets, Rod Greenway, who's listening. He usually is able to make it out here. But, Mr. Rod, thank you for tuning in. And just one for Rod. Hopefully something is about to happen, Coach.
1: Something good is about to happen. Mr. Greenway, looking forward to seeing you next week, buddy.
0: Absolutely, as the Jackets will be back home to take on May River. Out of the low country, first and 10, Aiken from their own 9. Padgett with 2 in the backfield with him, just 2 receivers. And a flag comes in, and
1: they're going to make an Aiken receiver go out. Jason, you know.
0: So not a flag, but just another malfunction on
1: the knee pads. And, you know, I wasn't at the Greenwood game, but this is the first game all year that I have seen this.
0: Enforcing it?
1: All year, yeah. Have you seen one all year?
0: Nope. They're not really enforcing it. I know it's
1: But it's been twice on the far side. The same referee does not like the knee pads not being all the way down.
0: Yeah, you know, it's not even really pants anymore. You can almost call them shorts is what these football players are playing in now. So he has to come out first and 10 from the 9. Padgett takes the snap, fakes it, throws a shot right side. Oh, it should have been intercepted. I tell you, Dallas Williams ran the slant for the receiver. He was working against number 16, Tarrant McKenzie, and they had big-time heat in the face of Tanner Padgett, which forced the quick throw, and he got it out fast, little sidearm throw.
1: I'm telling you, they have yet to block number 8 for us. He was in the quarterback's face, made a throw, a little sidearm. Dallas ran the route for him and just dropped the ball.
0: I mean, that should have been an interception.
1: And probably would have scored if he'd have picked it off.
0: North Augusta's just playing a lot of man this half with one single high safety, and that's been Akeem Williams. Jackets load up the box, takes a snap. Hands it off inside. Not much doing. Jackets rallying, getting behind the line a yard, back to the 8-yard line. Who led it? They're all around. Somebody, was that Derek Thurman? No, that was Javon Ryans, who shot through there, and he's just been a 3-year starter. You cannot say enough about the leadership of the senior linebacker for North Augusta.
1: Just big boy football up front, Jason. We're dominating the line of scrimmage. Aiken has nowhere to run the ball.
0: Third down and 11 for the Hornets. Ball on the left hash. Aiken now going left to right as we look at it. Tanner Padgett back to throw, and now a flag comes in late. A lot of laundry here in this first half.
1: Sloppy on both sides. No, not as much in the first quarter, but second quarter's been just penalty after penalty. Offsides on us on that one.
0: Yep, so North Augusta.
1: A lot of penalties on us so far.
0: So instead of third down and 11, now you're going to have third down and 6 for the Hornets with 8:05 to go here in the opening half. North Augusta, the scoring has come with a field goal and a touchdown. The first score was a 25-yard field goal and then followed up with a Jaden Hatcher touchdown. Padgett going to throw it. Third and 6. Got a man open. Oh, man, he missed him right around the 35. Number 2 was Jordan Cannon was open down the North Augusta sideline. And if Padgett hits him, Coach, I think he might score.
1: He was running. I don't think we would have called him. Just luckily it was an overthrow.
0: Yeah. So pressure again. And, you know, as open as he was, Mr. Abel makes a good point there. You know, when you got pressure like that, it just affects the way you throw the football.
1: You tend to get rid of it a little quicker than you need to sometimes.
0: You have more time sometimes than you think, but then sometimes you don't. And that time, Padgett got rid of it, and it forced an errant throw, even though Cannon was open. Fourth down and 5. Punter stands with his heels on the goal line, puts the foot to it, end-over-end kick, takes a big aching bounce. Dallas finally picks it up around the 40-yard line, makes a cut, makes another, gets north and south all the way out to the 50-yard line, and North Augusta will have some more good starting field position and plus territory to start this next drive at the 49. So we'll keep it right here, 7:39 to go in the half. Jackets with it, 10 to nothing. This is kind of shaping up similar to what Strom Thurmond, that way that game went. North Augusta kept them on that side of the field, yeah. Had a, some several drives in a row where they had the ball in plus territory or right around the 50 and not able to do much with it. Let's see if the Jackets can cash in. Is the defense doing their job early here in the first quarter, or in the first half, rather? Ball spotted at the 49 of Aiken. First and 10, an empty look for the offense. They bring Hatcher in motion. They fake it with him, and Tillman going to keep it, and he's going to get maybe two to the 47. Pulled down just to the right of him by number 9, Brandon Poston, one of their best defensive players. It looks like he's trimmed up. You know, he was beefy last year, but he's gotten lean and mean. Good-looking defensive lineman, 6'3", 235, more of an edge look now to him as they hand it off left side with Hatcher. Actually, that's Al-Khalib Terrell all the way down to the 45. Pickup of about 2 on the play, and it'll bring up 3rd down and 6 for the North Augusta offense. Good to see K-5, as the boys call him down there, out here on the field getting some work as they missed the first month of the season. Third down and 6 for North Augusta. 2 in the backfield. That's Kydre Wright and Hatcher. Hatcher going to get it. Right side looking for some running lane. Just stretched it and pushing forward, and he got about a yard down to the 43, maybe close to the 42. Good spot there. Let's see if the Jackets leave the offense on the field.
1: We're known for leaving our offense on the field.
0: Yeah, they like going for it.
1: You know, I would like to punt them deep here. You know, our defense has played so well. Don't give them any chance. But, hey, Coach Bush loves to go for it. I think that's more of Coach Godwin in his ear. Hey, let's go for it. Let's go for it. He is very aggressive.
0: 4th down and a long 4, close to 5. Tristan Anderson runs off the field late. Will North Augusta have to burn a timeout?
1: Yeah,
0: they will.
1: I don't know why we ran a receiver off.
0: 6:01 to go here in the opening half. Jackets will be 4th down when we come back after this 1-minute timeout on WGAC.
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0: 5:59 to go. Here in the opening half, North Augusta 10, Aiken 0. Jackets will leave the offense on the field. Ball at the 44 of Aiken on the right hash. 4th down and 4. 5-wide look, takes a snap. They rush 3. Going to go down the middle, and it's incomplete. Tried to hit a little pass over the middle with Tristan Anderson, and the Jackets going to turn it over on downs. And the ball was a little bit late and behind Anderson, and Aiken's defense gets another stop. North Augusta fails to cash in on for the second state drive with the ball in plus territory. Got to be able to take advantage of those opportunities when you have them, especially when your defense is playing the way they are now. Aiken's having a hard time moving it, but North Augusta's offense not doing anything with the good field position. 5:53 to go in the half. They bring a man in motion. Low snap, they roll Padgett to the right side. They're coming on him, firing on the run, and it's intercepted this time. Dallas Williams gets it around the 40, and he's going the other way with it. They almost pull his helmet off, no flag, and he returns it inside the 50-yard line of the 49. This time, he comes away with it, Mr. Dallas Williams. And once again, the pressure from the backside forces an errant throw. Padgett usually pretty accurate, and he's quick on his feet. Got a quick release, but, man, Dallas Williams got inside position on that throw and was able to take it back to the 50-yard line on the interception. Great play there. The flag was thrown, and
1: they
0: now it's waved
1: off. Yeah, but like I said, right back out on offense, Jason. Seems like we've had the ball the entire half.
0: And this Aiken defense has played a lot of snaps here in the opening half. But with 5:40, North Augusta with a turnover. They continue that trend. Several last week and even more, six of them 2 weeks ago. They handed off inside, and North Augusta just not doing a good job here in these last couple of possessions. Number 30 got in there and disrupted things. Jaden Merriweather, a senior defensive lineman, 5'11", 240.
1: The box is stacked, Jason. That time, one extra run defender in the box. They're man-to-man on the outside. They got a safety high, but everybody else is right there in the box, stacking it, daring us to really throw the ball right now.
0: We approach the five-minute mark, 10-0 North Augusta, second down and 10.
1: Eight guys in the box right now. There are eight.
0: Takes a snap, play action. They're coming on him, and they slips through the sack, and Colin Tillman rolls to the right side looking for somebody to come back to the ball, and he does. Tristan Anderson makes the catch, and he's going to have 15 yards down to the 36, looking for a flag back here. No flag, thank goodness. Man, usually when you get outside the pocket like that and you start looking around, you're just waiting for the flag to be thrown, and that time that wasn't the case.
1: There
0: was a flag.
1: There was a flag.
0: See? Every time.
1: No, hold on.
0: No, there ain't no flag.
1: No, he's saying coming back. He's saying bring it back.
0: Okay. Yep. So a man downfield. So wipe out the great play there, and you hate to see it. Colin Tillman did a good job of extending the play. Got away from a sack and was able to extend it out to the right side. And Tristan Anderson still learning as a football player.
1: He sat there for a second, and then when he finally broke off, he helped Colin. He broke towards the sideline and got open. Good play downfield. But like Mr. Abel said, we had a lineman way downfield.
0: Should be second down, right? Yeah, so they got third down, but it should be second down and 15. There we go. Now they changed it. The ball all the way back at the 45-yard line. Look at Hibbets. Just constantly in the sideline's ear. Man. .440 to go here and rolling. Empty look for the Jackets. They bring Aiden Lee in motion from left to right. Takes a snap. Slides up in the pocket, firing over the middle, and he got a man there, and that is Zay Harris. Great throw, great catch, and he's still on his feet, far sideline, finally pulled down around the 31-yard line. 24-yard pickup there for the Yellow Jacket offense as Colin Tillman did a good job of sliding
1: up in the pocket
0: and delivering.
1: Aiken is getting tremendous pressure on Tillman.
0: Yep. That
1: time
0: just three
1: with a three-man rush.
0: Yep.
1: Right, that time with a three-man rush, and we're not blocking him up front. But Zay found a soft spot in the zone that time. So five wide again here for the Jackets, going fastball.
0: Aiden Lee comes in motion. 24-yard pickup there on that last one. Colin Tillman going to throw it, and he wasn't able to get away from the sack. And they drop him back at the 39-yard line. I thought Tillman probably could have done a little bit better job of trying to boot out and get away from that.
1: He didn't step up too well on that one.
0: So he loses about 9 yards all the way back to the 39-yard line. We approach the 3.5-minute mark here in the half. Second down and 19.
1: At number 9 is having a really good game, Brandon Poston. We mentioned him in the pregame, and he is playing well off that left edge.
0: Three receivers to the left, one to the right. Tillman going to throw it. They're coming on him. They're going to set up the screen in the middle of the field. Nothing there again, and only able to get it back to the line of scrimmage, and it's going to bring up third down and long for the North Augusta offense. Boy, Aiken's defensive line has been pretty impressive here in the first half. North Augusta just not doing a good enough job in the pass block right now.
1: Not at all. And that time they more like a zone blitz that time. They dropped two linemen and covered up the screen very well.
0: Third down and long. They need the 21 for the first down. Tillman going to throw it. Throwing, and it's going to be batted down and nearly intercepted. There they had it. Number 30 should have had the interception, Jaden Merriweather. Instead, it's fourth and long, and North Augusta will more than likely trot on the punting unit, and they will. So 2:41 to go here in the half. 10-0 Jackets, and North Augusta stalls again. Third straight trip that started in plus territory, and that's three times that North Augusta's had to settle for a punt. Puts the foot to it. Good punt there. And it's fumble. Ball's on the ground. North Augusta going to cover it up at the 10-yard line. He tried to do a fair catch, and North Augusta falls on it. And the Jackets going to get another opportunity here late in the second quarter. Wow. Aiken with a critical mistake here late in this first half.
1: Yeah, very, very bad mistake with 2:29 to go. Probably should have just let the ball carry on into the end zone. Yeah, missed the ball, and a swarm of Yellow Jackets. Couldn't tell who recovered it, but we had a host of Yellow Jackets down there.
0: Yeah, so
1: number 23 on the recovery.
0: Number 23, that was Trey Hanna, one of North Augusta's linebackers, and that was 16, Tarrant McKenzie. Defense just does their job for Aiken, but gives it right back to the Yellow Jackets. First down and goal at the 10. Hand it off right down Broadway with Jaden Hatcher. Bowls his way down to about the 2, maybe though even the 1 yard line, depending on the spot. So a pickup of about 9 on the play. And it'll bring up second down and goal with 2:15 and rolling here in the half. Jackets hurry up to the line. Now a sub for the Hornets. Second down and goal as they reset the play clock. Well, they're trying to get it reset. Aiken shuffling down there, and they're still signaling to reset the play clock. And what this is allowing it to do is allowing Aiken to get set down there as North Augusta wanted to play fast.
1: Right. Aiken had a man that was looked like he was injured, had to come off, but the refs took forever.
0: Two in the backfield. Hatcher gets the carry straight downhill, tries to stretch for the plane. He did not get there. He got it down inside the 1 at the half-yard line, but stopped just short. And it'll bring up third down and goal now for North Augusta. Maybe not the worst thing in the world is the clock continues to run.
1: Run the clock.
0: Yeah. Not the worst thing as long as you score. As long as you score. Jackets in a pistol. Stretch play right side with Hatcher. Turns it back inside. Touchdown. North Augusta chalk up 6. For the Jackets, the second touchdown for the senior, Jaden Hatcher, this time from 1 yard out as North Augusta now leads at 16-0 with a minute and a half to go here in the first half. DeGennaro on for the extra point. Landon Sweat will hold. Takes a snap. The kick is up there, and it is good. 1:30 to go here in the half. North Augusta 17, Aiken 0. Aiken will be on offense right after this 30-second timeout on WGAC.
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0: That last drive for the Yellow Jackets, 3 plays, 10 yards, a minute, and a second goes off the clock, capped off by that 1 yard touchdown run from Jaden Hatcher, his second one of the evening, and North Augusta stretching the lead out to 17-0. And good job there cashing in on that mistake. The previous 3 drives, not the case though for North Augusta. Still feel like they left some points out here.
1: Yeah,
0: the first half.
1: We haven't been as crisp, especially the second quarter. Bunch of penalties, but like I said, cashed in on that one to get us a comfortable 17-0 lead with 1:30 to go in the half.
0: The last 2 punts from Landon Sweat have been really, really good. Line drive kick taken at the 15-yard line. What a hit! Drew him backwards. Did he fumble it? No, that was maybe the helmet. I don't know. I thought it was it looked like something flew off of that player, number 21, for Aiken, Jeremiah Thomas.
1: 42 with the big hit for us. Who was number 42 there, Jason, on the roster?
0: Yeah, sorry. So
1: I can't really see without my glasses.
0: Yep. So number 42, that was a Daryl Coleman.
1: Daryl Coleman. Great play there by Daryl. Happy for that young man.
0: 1:23 to go here in the first half. North Augusta with a 17-0 lead. We'll see how aggressive Aiken gets here. North Augusta, I believe, only has one timeout. Aiken with all three. And you got to think, since they're getting the football in the second half, you might want to be aggressive here. Takes a snap. Fakes it. Going to go right down the seam. Got a man there. Akeem Williams closed quick, but the ball was out in plenty of time, and that was caught. Number 10, S.J. Prince, a freshman for the Hornets, makes the big catch all the way out to the 43-yard line. Hornets going to go fast here, two receivers to each side. Jackets creep up toward the line. They hand it off left side. Nothing there. A big, big loss all the way back to the 38-yard line. And I think Hibbets is going to exhaust a timeout here. I don't know.
1: He is. He's calling the timeout.
0: Yeah, I don't know about that. On a negative play there, I just don't know if you exhaust your timeout. I think if you keep getting positives, maybe you call it, but I don't know.
1: Well, with only North Augusta would only having one more timeout at first down is not terrible. See what you do here on second down, because we can only stop the clock one more time.
0: That's right. But what that does is it gives North Augusta the luxury of maybe thinking about calling theirs. We'll see what happens here. It's a chess match throughout the entire length of a football game. But North Augusta with a 17-0 lead so far this half has been a tale of two good defenses. But North Augusta certainly feels like they probably left a couple of scores out there on the field. But nonetheless, they still lead at 17-0. But my assessment of Aiken so far, much improved. They got a really good defense.
1: Defensively, they've done really well. A lot of pressure on the quarterback. Offensively, not a lot of action with only three first downs the entire first half.
0: 1:04 to go. Aiken still with two timeouts. Second down and long. All the way back at the 37. Padgett. Going to throw a quick screen right side. It's intercepted and then dropped. Oh, I thought we had a pick six. Derek Furman read it all the way, and he trots into the end zone if he catches that. He absolutely sniffed out the quick screen over here toward the Aiken sideline, and he just couldn't hang on to it. Looks like it kind of went through his hands. Man, that was close.
1: Yeah, he's in the end zone if he catches that, which is a little quad look, and he just jumped the route.
0: And now all of a sudden, North Augusta with still one timeout in their back pocket. Third down and long. Padgett going to throw it. They're coming on him, and they're going to drop him. It's Simeon Jones. Let's see if North Augusta calls a timeout, and that's – and they're not going to call
1: it. No, he's calling it. Coach Bush has been calling over and over.
0: And I think you got to maybe think about putting some more time out there as North Augusta brought some gas. Who got him? Was that us?
1: Simeon Jones.
0: Or Simeon Jones, who blew it up back there, and they are just having all kinds of trouble blocking North Augusta's defensive front as the Jackets drop him for a big loss all the way back to the 29. So 48 seconds to go. North Augusta out of timeouts now. Does North Augusta come after this? I think you got to think about coming after it right here. Why not? Ball on the 29-yard line. Timeout on the field. We'll keep it right here. And while they sort through the timeout, let's look at some scores from around the rest of the region. Dorman leading 9-0 over Irmo, so I guess that was a legitimate score.
1: Millen Valley was playing tonight, Jason.
0: Oh, they are? Okay.
1: 21-14 over Greenwood now.
0: I thought they were playing. Okay, there it is. I didn't go.
1: You got it now. Okay. Yep. Strom Thurmond 19-0 over Lincoln County.
0: And Swansea leading Fox Creek 28-7. And Ludolph Elgin, they are leading 14-0 over South Aiken. That one's at halftime. I always say the wrong thing. I can't say it right. I haven't been able to say that school's name right for years.
1: Let's see if we can come after this.
0: No. Aiken will punt it away. Puts the foot to it. A perfect spiral all the way down to the 30-yard line. Dallas
1: Williams, 35-40.
0: And is there a flag?
1: No, but we held. Okay. We got away with it.
0: All right, so North Augusta will have it. With 33 seconds to go, they have it right at the 48-yard line, so you get about 25 yards here.
1: Yeah, we're gonna take a couple shots. The only thing, we do not have any timeouts left, but if we can get a first down, get the clock stopped, get out of bounds, get the clock stopped, try to get in field goal range here, see if we can get some points before the half.
0: North Augusta with no timeouts, first and 10 at their own 48. They lead it 17-0 with 33 seconds to go.
1: Up. There we go.
0: Empty. Look for the Jackets as he spread it out five wide. Takes a snap going right down the middle. Got a man there. Kydre Wright catches it in traffic down inside the 40 to the 37-yard line. A 15-yard pickup there for North Augusta, and the Jackets got to hurry up to the line, but there is a flag back at the 41-yard line. Heavens.
1: Is it going to be a late hit? A referee is, I mean, what is...
0: It could be a late hit. They were coming nine, posting face mask.
1: On the passer. Yeah, good.
0: So that'll add up. Should be 15 more yards.
1: 15 more, so we're going to be about the 23-yard line here, Jason.
0: 26 seconds to go. Jackets out of timeouts, but this is a big help.
1: And get the play call. Get ready. I don't know if they're going to run the clock when it's spotted on the snap after a penalty.
0: Yeah. So I don't think you can run it anymore here, Coach. This ball got to be put in the air.
1: We're going deep here. Yep. We're going to go deep here, take a shot in the end zone.
0: I like Aiden Lee in the back left corner here. He's in the left slot. Let's keep an eye on that. But they do have a safety stack over the top of him. So they're going to have to reset the play clock as the referee still giving very extended explanations over there on the sideline. First down and 10. Ball at the Aiken 22-yard line with 26 seconds. Jackets up 17 points. Tillman going to throw a good protection. Going right down the middle. Got a man there. It's Aiden Lee. Touchdown. Choke up six for the Jackets. I called it there. North Augusta now leads it 23-0. Aiden Lee split the safety
1: He stepped like he was going to run the corner. Immediately went back to the post, Jason. Wide open. Great ball by Tillman. What was even better on that play was protection up front. Gave him plenty of time to throw that ball down to the end zone.
0: 23-0, North Augusta. You talk about stealing points before halftime. North Augusta was with only one timeout before that Aiken drive started. As DeGennaro's extra point is up there, a flag comes in, and we'll check it. Is this going to be on Aiken on offsides, or is this going to be? Got it. I'm getting coached up here on how to say some things. I like it.
1: Elgin.
0: I like it. Elgin, there we go.
1: Thanks for
0: who was the guy who used to play for Duke a long time ago?
1: I'm gonna say thanks to Miss Amberson Lamar there for the assist on that one. She's a loyal listener. Jason tells me all the time she listens. One of her teachers at school. I also want to say, we have several teachers that listen. We're very thankful for them. Mr. Tankersley, if you're listening tonight, thank you for the kind words that you say.
0: DeGennaro's extra point after the penalty is up there and it's good. North Augusta putting it on the Hornets here. In the opening half, they lead it 24-0 with 18 seconds left. We'll take a quick 30-second timeout. Aiken will be on offense when we come back on WGAC.
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0: Back here at Haygood Stadium in Aiken, South Carolina, North Augusta. 24-0 over the Hornets. Both teams 3-1, looking for a region opening win. As DeGennaro walks off, he'll kick it off for the Jackets. Aiken got aggressive there, and it ended up backfiring. Man, I mean, you can't blame them, though. Down 17-0, got to get some kind of momentum heading into halftime. Now, DeGennaro puts the foot to it, and you got to like that. Puts it 2 yards deep in the end zone, and is going to get a touchback. And no return, and you got to think here, Aiken's probably just going to sit on this one, and you got to go try to regroup. It's going to be an uphill battle for the Hornets in the second half. Stick around for halftime. After the initial break, we'll come back and give you some scores from around the state of South Carolina, and then also make sure you hang around for Mr. John Belak's halftime piece, who is that's just right around the corner here on the WGAC. First down and 10 for the Hornets, as it looks like they're going to go in a victory formation. And Padgett will just kneel it, and that'll be the end of the opening half. North Augusta leads it 24-0 here on the region opener on the road. We'll take a 3-minute timeout. We'll have some halftime stats and some scores when we come back here on WGAC.
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0: Halftime here at Haygood Stadium. It is homecoming for Aiken, and nothing more glorious for North Augusta fans than putting a good little beat down there on the Hornets there in the first half. 24-0, North Augusta leading it. Got some first half stats courtesy of Mr. Ryan Abel, who's taking care of that department for us tonight. North Augusta, how about whipping it around the yard there in the first half? 25 passes as Colin Tillman, 14 of 25, coach, for 139 yards and a touchdown. That last touchdown was right down Broadway to Aiden Lee, who caught that one. But four carries for 12 yards for Colin, and then Jaden Hatcher with two touchdowns, 10 carries for 47 yards. More impressive here as the Jackets, you know, you look across their receiving core. I knew it was going to be by a committee. There wasn't anybody that kind of stands out more than others, but everybody pitching in. Seven different receivers caught a ball there in that first half. And Aiden Lee with two catches for 35 yards and a touchdown. 43 plays for 211 yards. That's ball dominance there for the Jackets.
1: Yeah, Aiken, Jason, we're not keeping their stats, but I do know for a fact they had three first downs. They had two on the first drive. They had one on the next to the last drive. Now, they did miss one golden opportunity when they had a man open, quarterback overthrew him. But other than that, they have been stuffed at the line of scrimmage all night long.
0: Absolutely. I would say I don't even think they have 75 yards of offense in this one. It would be close to say I think they've had the ball one time in North Augusta territory, but it wasn't even that far, and I'm not even convinced they did that.
1: I don't think they did.
0: It was,
1: I don't think they did.
0: So, North Augusta defense. As good as Aikens played defensively, they've been on the field a lot in that first half. If they don't start sustaining some drives, it could be a long second half for the Hornets. So North Augusta with some ball dominance, then some time of possession winning there. Let's start looking at some scores from around South Carolina, and we'll start with our region and update you there. Midland Valley leading Greenwood at halftime, 21-14. Dorman still shows 9-0 over Irmo. Swansea 35-14 over Fox Creek, and Lugoff Elgin. Gosh, I just still can't do it. I just can't do it. Sorry. They're leading. I know you are. They're leading at 14-0.
1: And that's surprising that South Aiken hadn't scored a point.
0: I know.
1: It's how far their offense has been all year.
0: So we are going to go find some.
1: I got a college score for you. Houston.
0: Yep.
1: Houston's up 10-0 on Texas Tech in the first quarter. Two ranked teams, Miami. Hurricanes up 21-7 on Wake Forest. That's getting late in the first half.
0: Got a lot of good football games coming up tomorrow. Excited about the other college football lineup. Columbia High School leading Airport 8-7. Where's Columbia High School at, Coach?
1: Somewhere in the Midlands. Right down the road from Airport.
0: That's right.
1: Columbia's actually having a decent year for a small school.
0: So we're looking here, Wagner Sally 14-14 with Pelion, trying to give you some local CSRA scores. Emerald leading Lexington 14-6. White Knoll and Goose Creek tied up at 7 apiece.
1: Real quick on Wagner, Jason, do you know what their record is?
0: No. Are they undefeated?
1: They're 4-0 and 4-0. Ranked number 2.
0: New coach, right?
1: They're ranked number 2 in
0: 1A?
1: In 1A. Yeah. Off the air, I'll tell you a funny story about them.
0: Yes. Dutch Fork leading Sumter 13-0. Lawrence leading Blythewood 17-14. Clover 7-0 on York. Richland Northeast 14-7 over Lower Richland. And here's another good one. Burns leading Spartanburg 7-0. That one late in the second quarter. West Florence 22-20 leading Myrtle Beach. Still scrolling down, and Chapin 13-0 over Spring Valley. Trying to find your old stomping grounds up in the upstate. Chiral trying to find
1: playing,
0: the Braves. Here we go.
1: Chesterfield tonight.
0: That's it. Chiral leading Chesterfield 6-0, and that one more than likely late in the second.
1: I was invited next Friday, 20-year reunion. I was a part of the 2006 state championship team.
0: And, it's too bad you can't go.
1: Yeah, I'm not going to be able to make it. I told the boys I was sorry, but the Yellow Jackets are always first. I'm going to miss the reunion and seeing some of the kids that I was able to coach and some of the coaches. But
0: you're more than welcome to go.
1: Yeah, no, I'm going to be with the Yellow Jackets
0: right.
1: Next weekend for homecoming, looking to see some friends and some former classmates coming back, and a big concert next Thursday night in North Augusta.
0: That's right.
1: That I'm really looking forward to.
0: Lots big, going on next week.
1: Yeah, Ryan Abel and friends at the community center next Thursday night. Get your tickets. Get your tickets online, ryanablemusic.com. We still have some tickets for sale. It's going to be a great show, a great event.
0: And where is that at again?
1: At the community center.
0: That's right.
1: Thursday night. So it's not too late. We're going to sell the place out and have a great time with some alumni and some friends of North Augusta.
0: Absolutely. Certainly looking forward to that, and I know the community is too. Ryan's got a set of vocals on him, doesn't he?
1: Yes, he does.
0: So,
1: he does a great job.
0: Yeah, absolutely. It's halftime here at Aiken High School. North Augusta leading at 24-0. About 15 minutes to go before we kick off second half. A little extended halftime due to it being homecoming. We'll take another 3-minute timeout, and when we come back, we will bring you John Felak's halftime piece. All that and more when we come back after this 3-minute timeout on WGAC.
14: Hey, North Augusta, this is Mayor Britton Williams. 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
0: Homecoming night here at Aiken High School. North Augusta leading it on homecoming night, 24-0. Aiken's going to have a big uphill battle in the second half. They do get the football to start the second half. And you got to think that that first possession is going to be critical for them. Almost feel like they have to go down and get points on that first drive. Even though I know it's a long second half. But if they don't score points there, it's going to be trouble.
1: It's a long shot, Jason. At least they have to move the ball, because we have gotten the ball at midfield or better probably the last five possessions of the game. And if we keep getting it there, Jason, we're going to keep putting points on the board.
0: No doubt about that. Well, without further delay, we will send it to Mr. John Felak. And on this day in North Augusta football history, here it is.
17: We are sitting down with Richard Bush, head coach of the North Augusta Yellow Jackets. Coach, congrats on another great win. Always feels good to get those road wins, or any win for that matter, but had some adversity at halftime, regrouped, got the job done. I know you're proud of the way that your kids responded in the second half, had a lightning delay, so there was a lot of things going on in that stadium on last Friday night, but always feels good to get that win on the road, especially against a 5A team in a program like White Knoll.
18: Yeah, no, it's all, you know, wins are hard to come by no matter who you're playing. There's a lot that goes into preparation for a game on Friday night. So to come out with a win is always, you're always happy about it no matter how it goes. Mm-hmm. But guys were handled adversity. We talk about controlling what you can control, and we couldn't control the weather, but we could control the way we played, our attitude and effort and our focus, and I thought we did that in the second half.
17: What was the message at halftime when you guys got in there? Obviously, I know we struggled a bit in the first half, but what did you say to them, if anything at all, or if much at all, at halftime?
18: Well, you know, we went into halftime. We knew we were in a delay, so we just let them be for a few minutes and let them talk it out themselves. And when you went into the locker room, there was a lot of discussion of what they were seeing themselves. So that's a lot on a growing team, on a mature team, a team that's maturing. But we just told them at halftime, once we met, was just go execute. You know, do your job. Don't try to do somebody else's job. Make sure you're doing what you're supposed to do, and not worry about, you know, what the next guy's doing. Do yours, because if you paid attention to the game, we gave a few big plays, and that wasn't anything that we didn't practice or anything. It was just fundamentals, eyes in the wrong spot, not being where you're supposed to be. When you do that, you're going to give up big plays. You know, we always stress alignment and assignment, and if you do that, you know, most of the time you're going to give yourself a chance to make plays and to be in the right spot. So it's just going back out second half, just executing.
17: Kress, quarterback for White Knoll, speaking about doing good jobs and doing your job, I thought he did a great job of getting the ball out quick. It seemed like every other play they were booting him out in the out in the space where he could just read one half of the field. But what were they doing offensively? You know, it's a unique offense. What did they do offensively in that first half that really gave you guys some issues? I mean, you mentioned about sometimes your eye discipline's not there. Maybe our head was getting a little bit too caught in the backfield, not knowing where receivers are. A little bit of both. But just give us your thoughts on that. What they were able to do to be successful in that first half against our defense.
18: Yeah, you know, I mean, successful, I guess you say, by hitting big plays. I mean, they weren't driving the football on us.
17: So yeah.
18: It was just giving up the big chunk plays. But it's just like I said, it was just, it wasn't anything we didn't practice, but it's just their eyes not in the right spot, them not being in the right coverage or not doing what they've been asked to do. When you do that against a team like that that runs a lot of bootlegs, if you're not paying attention, your eyes aren't in the right spot, you're going to give up big plays. And that's what happened. But once it was corrected, it was, it was fixed. It was fine. It was, kids came out and played a great second half, but did a tremendous job against the run. And, hats off to the kid, the quarterback for White Knoll. I thought he's a tough, tough kid. He took a couple of shots and got up and kept playing, but yeah, we came out and played well second half.
17: Offensively for us, really just couldn't sustain a lot of drives in that first half. One thing I've learned through the years after talking with some of the coaches, just about each game after the game, the difference between a successful play and one that's not just can be so small in margin. I mean, you learn about it. You're sitting in the stands. You can make your own assumptions, but if you talk coaches, it could be just somebody just didn't get to a proper level here with a block, or somebody, just by 1 yard missed a route that they ran or something like that. So the margins are so thin. Was it one of those cases, or was it just one of those things where we White Knoll came out and executed defensively, and we just had a better plan in the second half?
18: They have a good defense. They got a good they do a good job up front, and they have some good guys. They do some stuff in the box that's a little bit different, but at the same time, it's stuff that our guys are used to. So it goes back to what you just said. Your hand placement isn't where it needs to be. Your head placement isn't where it needs to be. You block the wrong guy. You run the wrong route. You're not at the right depth. You don't make the right cut.
0: All right, we apologize about that. I think we've got the right one queued up now. And we will send you now to John Felak's clip halftime show that we've been doing for the better part of a year and a half now. But here is on this day in North Augusta football history with Mr. John Felak.
19: Welcome to Today in North Augusta Football History, brought to you by the North Augusta Sports Commission and the North Augusta Sports Hall of Fame. Tonight's opponent, Aiken High School, is the highest competitive opponent in our history. The first game played between the two schools was in 1923. The Yellow Jackets hold the all-time edge over Aiken, 57-42, with six ties. Last year, we defeated the Hornets 63-0, matching the 63-0 win we posted in 1973. It was the second highest point total ever for North Augusta, eclipsed only by the 76-0 victory over...

Welcome to Today in North Augusta Football History, brought to you by the North Augusta Sports Commission and the North Augusta Sports Hall of Fame. Tonight's opponent, Aiken High School, is the highest competitive opponent in our history. The first game played between the two schools was in 1923. The Yellow Jackets hold the all-time edge over Aiken, 57-42, with six ties. Last year, we defeated the Hornets 63-0, matching the 63-0 win we posted in 1973. It was the second highest point total ever for North Augusta, eclipsed only by the 76-0 victory over McCormick High in 1931. Starting this season, 3-1 is not as good as 4-0, but still a great start. Most early games are against non-region opponents, and in North Augusta's case, many are out-of-state teams. Since the beginning of my record, starting in 1923, we have started out 3-1 or better an incredible 60 times. The first time this happened was in 1927, and we were able to repeat that success for the next five consecutive years. One of the goals set forth at the beginning of every season is a region championship. Organized region play didn't exist for most of the first half of the 1900s. The 1947 team opened the season with a loss to Richmond Academy, but followed up with five consecutive lopsided shutouts to face Liberty in the Class B playoffs. After losing that game, it was followed by two additional games to close out

0: On this date, in 1964, the Yellow Jackets continue their winning ways, improving to 3-0 on the young season with a convincing 33-18 victory over Aquinas, completing a three-game sweep of the Georgia schedule. 1969, coming off just a five-day rest, we play on a Thursday night and drop a close game to Airport 21-20. It is an uncommon second region game of the year in the early part of the season. 1970, a 7-0 win versus Butler improves our record to 2-1 and prepares for region play next week. 1981, another win against AAA opponent St. John's moves us to 2-1 on the year. 1987, our only game against a Georgia opponent, we drop a contest to Evans by a 32-9 score. 1992, Spring Valley hosts North Augusta as the Jackets even their season record at 2-2 with a 17-7 win. 1998, Marlboro County drives to North Augusta and goes home with a 19-7 victory over the Yellow Jackets, dropping our record to 1-3. In 2009, North Augusta moves to 4-0 on the season with a resounding 30-6 win over Richmond Academy. In 2015, North Augusta improves to 4-0 on the season with a win over these Aiken Hornets, 19-7. And finally, tomorrow is the birthday of the radio voice of Yellow Jacket football, Jason Lynn. Happy birthday, Jason. I am John Felak, and that's the story for today in North Augusta football history.
1: Well, that was Mr. Felak giving his halftime in North Augusta history, and a good job as always. And I appreciate the last sentiment there with wishing me a happy birthday. I turn 24 tomorrow, so 24. Certainly excited about that.
2: No. Looking great.
1: Yep. We are about a minute away from kickoff. We are going to take a one-minute break, and we'll have second half kickoff when we come back here on WGAC.
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1: All right, back for the start of the second half. North Augusta with a little more than a three-touchdown lead, 24-0, leading it over the Hornets. Now the Hornets get the football to start the second half. We gave you the first half stats. Jackets dominated the time of possession there, ran 45 plays. So North Augusta, very ball dominant. Let's see if they can mirror that first half here in the second half. But Aiken with a big uphill battle. It all starts here in this opening drive, and I've said it several times here over the last several minutes. I think they have to do something here in this opening drive if they want to have any kind of a pulse and a chance in the fourth quarter.
2: They're going to have to do that, and they're going to have to turn us over some, Jason. If we play clean football, I just don't see any way Aiken can come back second half.
1: So DeGennaro will kick it away for the Yellow Jackets. North Augusta stole 7 points there at the end of that half. You know, I don't know if you want to call it a little bit of clock mismanagement there from Aiken. They certainly got aggressive there. You can't fault them for that, being down 17-0, tried to steal some momentum, and it ended up backfiring, and North Augusta ended up getting another possession there late in that first half, and they cashed in with a touchdown pass to Aiden Lee. So DeGennaro walks it off and runs up, and we're underway here in the second half. Puts the foot to it, drives it all the way down to about

0: about the 1 yard line, taken and across the 10, the 15, still the 20, the 25, still on his feet all the way out to about the 30 yard line. Good return there for number four for the Hornets and Michael Francis. So solid field position for Aiken to start their opening drive in the second half. They'll go left to right as we look at it toward the scoreboard. Ball spotted on the right hash. Two safeties over the top. That's Deontay Darden and Akeem Williams, who've been ball hawking in that secondary and really can play downhill in the run game as well. They spread it out, go five wide. Padgett takes a snap, looking to the right side. Now he's going to flip his eyes back to the left, firing on the run. Got a man there. Good catch across the middle of the field out over the 35-yard line. Jordan Scott popped him right around the 37, but he picked up 7 yards on the play. And, man, he's got one of the quickest releases you'll see.
1: Yeah, he's a good quarterback, Jason, when he gets his feet set. That time, three-man rush, he had time to throw the ball, sidestepped the pocket, and hit McKenzie across the middle.
0: They may have to throw it 40 times this half. As they've spread it out, I just don't think they can rely much on that run game. They're down 3 touchdowns. They got to score in bunches here in the second half. They go 5 wide. North Augusta brings 4. Here they come. They flush him out to the right, firing on the run. Got a man down the right hash. It's caught, and off to the races he goes. 40, and all the way down to the 38-yard line. Good play there. They're set on spreading North Augusta out here, and they've been successful in the first 2 plays, 2 chunk plays, and just like that, Aiken in North Augusta territory to the 38-yard line. They're going to go hurry up. Padgett in the gun. Now he's going to look over to the sideline for a potentially a different play there. Now they've got the one they want. Ball on the left hash, 1st and 10, Hornets at the jacket, 38. North Augusta brings 4. They flush him out to the left side. They're coming on him, firing on the run, and it's caught down the left sideline all the way down to the 20-yard line. Number 4 got behind the defense. Michael Francis looked like he got behind DJ Johnson, got his eyes caught in the backfield, and they saw Padgett roll to the left, and that perhaps caused the secondary to start rolling down toward the line of scrimmage. 1st and 10 at the jacket, 20, as Aiken has gone 5 wide on every play here to open up this second half. As Padgett still looking to the sideline for the one he wants. Now he's got it. Brings a man in motion from left to right. That's Francis. Takes a snap. They roll him to the left. Oh, look at the speed rush around the right side. Now Padgett going to keep it, and he's going to get down right around the 15. I tell you, they had no chance at blocking Javon Ryans as he just got outside of his reach.
1: Just missed the quarterback there. He came on a stunt from his linebacker position, Jason, but the quarterback was just able to get outside of him, pick up a few yards, positive yards for the Hornets.
0: Yep, 2nd down and 5 after the 5-yard scramble there from Tanner Padgett, the senior. Aiken on the move, their best drive of the game. And they've done it by spreading North Augusta out sideline to sideline. Jackets with 1 safety over the top. Looks like they're pretty much in man-to-man across the board here. Takes a snap. Padgett looking left. Now they're coming back to the right, firing on the run, and it's nearly intercepted and then nearly caught. Dallas Williams was underneath the route. They had number 16 about 3 yards deep in the end zone. The ball was a little bit too flat, though, Tarrant McKenzie. And it'll bring up 3rd down and 5 now for Aiken with 9:09 to go here in the third quarter.
1: We'll give a quick shout out to Tyler Lynn for the concession
0: with a clutch
1: concession stand run there at halftime. He took a little longer than expected, but he came through for the whole place up here. Thank you, Tyler.
0: And he got you a sugar free drink there. That's good.
1: We're gonna send him back if he did.
0: Just kidding. 3rd down and 5 for the Hornets. Looks like they're going to go wildcat with Francis. I don't think they should probably do this. They roll out the right, firing, and it's going to be intercepted. Yep, they got a little bit too cute. North Augusta intercepts it on the near sideline. I just don't understand that, Coach. Padgett was getting you all the way down the field, and they put the ball in the hands of a running back to let him throw it, Michael Francis. And they got
1: a wheel route. He had a guy that had got behind her cornerback, but he didn't see her safety over the top. And Akeem Williams is a ball hawk back there. Yep. It's 2 weeks in a row with an interception.
0: I tell you, that's you question that call there. Tanner Padgett took him down the field with great throws using his leg, and then you, a third down and five, you put a running back back there, and if you're going to run him out of the Wildcat, just run it fine. But they tried a little trickery. They thought maybe the North Augusta defense would be fooled. They weren't, and they turn it over. And North Augusta now with the first and five, first and goal from the five, is Jaden Hatcher gets a little, like 6 yard run around the left side to the 10.
1: Good start there on first down for the Jackets.
0: Boy, that is not what Aiken needed to start that second half.
1: No, great drive, though. First really good drive from Aiken all night, and it was in the passing game. Five wide, spread us out, like you said.
0: Try to hammer it up inside with Jaden Hatcher as he gets it out to the 11-yard line, and it's going to bring up third down and about three for this North Augusta offense as we wind under 8.5 minutes to go here in the third quarter. Aiken with a chance to cut into the lead there on that opening drive, but it stalled with an interception. And now the head referee,
1: Aiken's got a guy coming off.
0: Somebody hurt.
1: Might be just cramping.
0: One of their defensive line or a cramp grabbing at that right hamstring. And number 59 will come in relief, Redai L. With 8:13 to go here in the third quarter, North Augusta, third down and three. Ball at the 11-yard line on the left hash. Jackets going right to left here in this third quarter as we look at it. Fake it looking, just a quick pop pass, batted down. Brandon Poston got it. He got his hand up. North Augusta had their guy open for a first down. Jay Abraham right down the middle of the field, but the ball was batted, and the Jackets have to trot on the punting unit with Landon Sweat, as he'll be punting this one from his end zone. Man, that North Augusta's had some success with that pop pass.
1: Yeah, and, that like time, you said, had an open man, down. But defensive line has played a really good game for Aiken.
0: Whatever happened to good old pump fake to get him in the air, huh? I feel like that's a lost art, especially in basketball. You ever teach that there, Coach?
1: Sometimes.
0: Teach the ball fake. Landon Sweat puts the foot to it. Didn't get it to quite turnover, but takes a humongous North Augusta bounce all the way down. You're looking at maybe a 62, 63-yard punt there, all the way down to the 17-yard line, completely flips the field. His bet, 71-yard punt for Landon Sweat.
1: Wow.
0: Yeah, his best one of the year.
1: I would say so, yeah. The number four was a different punt returner back there that time, and he didn't look like he wanted to catch the ball. You don't catch it. I mean, it hit at the midfield, Jason, and rolled all the way, brought another 30 yards.
0: Especially on this turf. It's fast. How about Landon Sweat's night? Two balls down inside the 10-yard line. One of them caused the fumble.
1: And now one inside the 20. So three balls inside the 20 tonight.
0: Inside the red area. Yes, sir. Good night here for Landon Sweat. Aiken going to go empty again. Five wide. Padgett takes the snap, looking left, still looking. Now he's going to pull it down and run it himself, and he's going to get about 6, maybe 7 yards as he runs out of bounds toward the North Augusta sideline. And the clock will stop right there with 7:26 to go here in the third quarter, and North Augusta leading at 24-0. So both offenses trade possessions here to open the third quarter. Now Aiken with it again, second down and a short four. Ball at the 22-yard line on the left hash. North Augusta shows pressure up the middle now. They back off as Aiken may have just changed it up. Takes a snap, looking to the right side. Now he's got nowhere to run to, fires it, and got a man coming back. Great job. He's still going to be a little bit short of the first down, but that pocket collapsed on him, and he was trying to wiggle his way out of there, was able to somehow find some space to throw the ball, and his receiver did a good job of working back to him.
1: He worked back to the ball, Jason, but he fell down when he made it, trying to make a cut. The turf is slippery.
0: Yeah.
1: Seen a couple guys slip tonight.
0: Third down and two for the Hornets. They bring a man in motion, a little fake sweep around the corner, and it looked like Padgett kept it and got what he needed to get the first down, and he did. With 6:45 to go here in the third quarter, Aiken will move the chains here in the second drive of the second half. They stay in an empty look. Big Simeon Jones anchoring down the middle of the field. Simpkins and Dez Davis out on the edges. First and 10 for the Hornets. Ball at the 27-yard line. Padgett takes a snap, looking right side. Now he steps up in the pocket, firing on the run, and it is caught or incomplete. Did he now hang on to it? Can't tell. Looks like the sideline says it didn't.
1: He dropped it. He was open, and good throw by quarterback on the run, but receiver could not bring it in.
0: Alonzo Drummings could not hang on to it. It'll bring up second down and 10. Impressed with Tanner Padgett, man, and how much he's grown here since he started as a sophomore.
1: Seems like our rush is just too much on the inside, and he's kind of just getting out of the pocket just a little bit. Maybe widen those ends a little bit or send an extra rusher.
0: Yep. Padgett takes a snap, rolling to the right side. Good job of setting the edge there. Throws a dangerous ball back over the middle of the field and probably should have been caught, but it was in traffic. Number 16, Tarrant McKenzie, couldn't hang on to a good coverage. Jordan Scott, and also I think Dallas Williams was in the area there.
1: Derek Thurman knocking the ball loose that time. But good pressure. We actually sent five that time and made him get rid of it a lot quicker than he wanted to.
0: Third down and 10. Now they have a running back in the backfield probably to provide that extra protection.
1: Yeah, we got a three-man look to the rush right here. We'll see if we send somebody, and we are going to send Scott up the middle.
0: Takes a snap, rolls to the left, firing. Going to be short of the sticks. How about DJ Johnson crashing down and tackling the ball catcher there at about four yards shy of the first down. Maybe even 5 yards.
1: On 33-yard line, Jason, and nobody's moving. And now, they're going to have to punt this.
0: Yeah, it's just too risky. Although you're down 24-0, you still probably have three or four possessions left in this game, if not five.
1: Well, the way their defense is playing, you can kick us deep, and you take a chance, play defense.
0: Yep. But North Augusta, as quick as Padgett is with his legs, and then also they're just the passing lanes that are closing down so fast on him, and he doesn't have a lot of time to throw the football. Puts the foot to it on the punt, and it takes an Aiken bounce all the way down inside the 30-yard line, and they're going to have it downed at about the 22. 5:05 to go here in the third quarter. 30-second timeout. Jackets on offense when we come back on WGAC.
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0: Well, while we are away, Colin Tillman missed a little slant over the middle with Aiden Lee, and it'll bring up second down and 10. 5 minutes to go here in the third quarter. Jackets with a comfortable 24-0 lead. Wouldn't mind putting another one up on the scoreboard or a couple more, but North Augusta still very much in control of this one. See if they can start bleeding into this clock and extending these drives. Kydre Wright at H-back. They bring a man in motion. Just a QB run right up the middle and a good chunk there out over the 25, close to the 28, maybe a pickup of 6 on the play. And it's going to bring up third down and 4 now for this North Augusta offense as we wind toward 4.5 minutes and rolling here in the third quarter. You like to see a mix there of run with Colin Tillman there. Just throws another wrinkle into your offense, and it's a nice It's a nice wrinkle to have, yeah. Especially when you can execute it and block it up the way they did there. Third down and four. See if the Jackets can convert. Takes a snap. Pump fakes the screen. Now he's going to check it down. And Aiden Lee caught it, but nothing there. As Aiken rallies over there and gets him to the ground. And it'll bring up fourth down, and it's probably punt time for the Yellow Jackets again.
1: Yeah, just nothing there. Luckily on the play there. It could have been picked off. But we were able to catch it.
0: So Landon Swett will punt it away as he stands at his own 11-yard line. Terry McKenzie back deep for the Hornets. Swett puts the foot to it. End-over-end kick takes another North Augusta bounce. Not quite as dramatic as the last one, but it is effective as it goes all the way down inside the 30 and come to a halt at around the 27-yard line. So another great punt there from Landon Swett. We'll keep it right here, and we'll try to go to the scoreboard and find out what the rest of the region is doing right now. So give me a moment to get that pulled up as Aiken is coming out onto the field. Coach, you got any scores? Anybody update you here lately? All right, here we go. Midland Valley and Greenwood tied at 21 apiece. Dorman leading Irmo 16-0. Fox Creek still down 35-14.
7: Irmo 19-7.
0: And I'm not going to attempt to say this one, but South Aiken's losing 14-0. They hand it off the left side, and he's going to get
7: Lugolf
0: Elgin. There we go. Yes.
1: 19-7 on Lincoln County in the third quarter.
0: All right. And Strom Thurmond comes here next week. So Aiken gets back-to-back pretty tough defenses to play up against.
1: The Sherrall Braves up 20-0 now on Chesterfield Rams.
0: Second down and 8. A little bit more of a heavier set here as they coming on the right side, and the flag comes in late. And let's see who this one is on. 2:58 to go here in the third quarter.
1: Pillion and Wagner Sally, 14-14 at the half.
0: Saluda up big. Look at that, 35-0. So a snap infraction on Aiken, and that'll back him up 5 yards, and it'll bring up second down and 13 now for the Hornets, all the way back at the 24-yard line. So two receivers to the right, one to the left. Ball on the left hash. They bring a tight end in motion to the left side of the formation. Paget looking left. Now he's going to throw a little screen, batted down. I don't know if that was Thurmond or Davis that got it, but both of them were in the area and both got their hands up in the passing lanes to bat it down.
1: You just can't let those guys run free.
0: No.
1: They're so long and athletic. They're going to get in the passing lanes.
0: Third down and 13 now for the Hornet offense, and this is where North Augusta can really make you pay. They pin their ears back on an obvious passing down. They take the snap. They roll him to the right side. Coming on him, and they're going to hit him.
1: Man.
0: And they slam him down around the 16-yard line, and it was Javon Ryans who got him down there, and a big loss on the play created there by the North Augusta defense. And like I said, on 13, they just pinned their
1: ear backs. We don't do it a lot, but we all-out blitz there, double A-gap middle linebacker blitz, Ryans and Scott there.
0: Yeah.
1: And just
0: had no time.
1: Had no time to throw the ball. And
0: so number 36 will punt it away for the Hornets. Jeremiah Perry stands right at about the 1 yard line as we approach the 2 minute mark here in the third quarter. Dallas Williams right around the 50 yard line.
1: We're coming.
0: They're coming after it. They try to block it and, And they run into him, and that's probably going to be a penalty that's going to give Aiken another possession.
1: He's laid out like we killed him, but is it running into the kicker?
0: Tony, I haven't seen them call a running in the kicker ever. I think it's almost always roughing the kicker.
1: The ref is calling the ball back to mark off the 15 yards. Our defense is coming back on the field. We were close. We were coming for it.
0: There it is. And Aiken is given second life. And North Augusta certainly would have had the football in plus territory. But the Jackets get aggressive. They come after it. But Aiken will come back out in the field.
8: That's what
0: So
1: yeah, I can see why we went for it and see why we don't go for it. Our offense has struggled the whole third quarter. Yeah, we had a chance down at the goal line to make something happen, and we just missed. Ran into him. Effort play, but you got to be a lot smarter there in this situation.
0: If you're not going to get it, 1:51 to go here in the third quarter as Padgett comes back out in the field after the roughing the kicker, roughing the punter. They spread it out again. Padgett takes the snap, looking left side, slides up in the pocket, hits a little quick out left side. Great tackle on the far side. Who is it that got that one? With one hand, pulled him down. That was, I think that's Big Hugele.
1: He's coming off to, I don't know if he hurt his hand or something. He had to come off with that one-handed tackle there.
0: Yeah, number 40, Hugele makes the hit and stop on the far sideline toward the North Augusta bench. And it's second down and 8, only a pickup of 2 on the play. That was number 4 on the reception, Michael Francis.
1: And Dallas Williams is out right now. They've moved DJ Johnson to the wide side of the field. I can't tell what corner is in now on the other side.
0: Yeah, that's Angelo Major.
1: Angelo's in the game.
0: Yep. Second down and 8. Francis comes in motion to the right side. Padgett rolling to the right. Dez Davis coming on him fast. And a sliding catch here near the Aiken bench. And that was a Tarrant McKenzie. And he caught it right around the 36-yard line. A pickup of maybe 3 on the play. That was a tough one as we are now under a minute to go here in the third quarter. Padgett looking to the sideline. Third down and 6 for the Hornet offense. Man, Tanner Padgett's been running for his life the last 4 plays and pretty much the majority of this evening. Jackets bring some heat up the middle. They block, cut down Jordan Scott, but he picks himself back up, nearly gets the sack, but Padgett's still running, and he's going to be pushed out of bounds here on the near sideline. Oh, my goodness. And that may be the weakest, the absolute weakest late hit you'll ever see.
1: Two-hand tagged him there on his hip.
0: That is that's not a good one there. And I know you can't see it if you're listening right now, but literally one of the North Augusta players did a little two-hand touch, a couple of yards out of bounds, granted, but the player went flying, and he probably should be given an award for that. And now Aiken will get another penalty, and they were ready to punt it away there as Padgett was only able to get it back to the line of scrimmage. And it was going to be 4th and 6, but now the personal foul late hit will put the football all the way out in the North Augusta territory at the 49. Don't like that call, Coach.
1: No, not at all. Like I said, Jason, he did touch him. He was running out of bounds, but he didn't lay him out. He didn't do anything but touch him in his hip.
0: And, you know, it usually happens on that sideline where there's a lot of commotion and you probably get influenced to make that kind of a call. Takes a snap, fakes it, going right down the seam, and it's nearly intercepted. Man, Akeem Williams about had him another one here on the near sideline. As Padgett ripped it in there, and I mean that, you know, he layered it in there perfect.
1: Yeah.
0: I mean, it was there, but the receiver just couldn't get his hands up fast enough, and now Aiken has a player down around the 34-yard line, and I think they're going to take a timeout here with 5 seconds to go in the third quarter, or are they?
1: I don't know why we're taking the timeout. He's telling us to get off the field.
0: Yeah, so Coach Bush is a little bit upset about something on the far side. And, Coach Bush is really hammering into the head referee over there on the far sideline. And I'm not, obviously I don't know exactly what he's upset about. But
1: did somebody get a timeout? I mean, everybody's got 3 timeouts left on the board. There's 5 seconds going to half.
0: I think once they got the player off, I think so I'm not sure what happened there. We'll have to get. Well, we can ask Coach. I'm sure you'll find out.
1: Oh yeah.
0: Second down and 10. This should be the final play of the third quarter. As there's only 5 seconds left. 2 receivers to the left and 1 to the right. They've got a tight end, Akeem Williams. The lone safety for the Jackets. North Augusta bringing pressure around the edge, and Padgett keeps it. Good read for him. 40, 35, 30, far sideline. He may go. He will. Touchdown. How about the speed and the wheels from Tanner Padgett? And Aiken inches a little bit closer as they close out the third quarter with a 49-yard touchdown run from Tanner Padgett. And you got to go back to the two penalties for the Yellow Jackets, yes, to give them extra life. And now all of a sudden, Aiken is down 24-6 as we conclude the third quarter. And you got to think, it's, you know, technically it's a, mathematically it's still a three possession game. So if you get this 2-point conversion, they can cut it to a 2-score game.
1: Yeah, I mean, yeah, that's the goal here, yep, to get it to 16, two touchdowns and 2 2-point conversions.
0: So Aiken will go for two. Big play here for the Hornets. You got to think they're going to get two or three possessions in the fourth quarter, and the way their defense is playing, certainly not out of it. Takes a snap, hands it off, a little double reverse. And is he going to throw it? No, nobody's there. Now somebody's there, and he gets it. And are they going to say he was in? Yeah. 2-point conversion is good. He may have been about a half yard in, number 15. And that was what they call the Philly special, a little reverse. And then North Augusta actually had it guarded up good. I mean, they had it covered up. But number 15, Alonzo Drummings, caught it in the front right corner of the end zone, and it's now 24-8. And that'll be the end of the third quarter.
1: End of the third quarter. Not the best quarter for the Yellow Jackets. We stalled out on offense. A couple of costly defensive penalties there to allow Aiken to go down the field. And a great play by the quarterback on the about a 50-yard touchdown run.
0: We'll take a one-minute timeout. We'll come back for the start of the fourth quarter right after this break here on WGAC.
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0: Back for the start of the fourth quarter here on WGAC, home of North Augusta football. They lead it 24-8. North Augusta had a chance to get off the field two times there on that last drive, Coach. And one of them, and both of them ended up in personal fouls. One of them was roughing the punter. And then the next one, they get a stop on third down and six, and seemingly Aiken was going to punt it, but a late hit out of bounds extended the drive again, and Aiken was able to finally make North Augusta pay for those two mistakes. And all of a sudden, you look at the scoreboard, it's a two-possession game, and we got a whole quarter of football to play. Onside kick, right side. Great catch. How about this? Going the other way is Abraham. Yeah. Down inside the 35 into the 33. Wow. How about that catch there by Abraham?
1: Hey, he plays a little H-back tight end, and they tried the onside to the one-man side there. And like I said, Abraham caught it on the hop, and the Jackets are in prime scoring opportunity.
0: This is where
1: right
0: you got to cash in and go in and deliver the knockout blow. Coach, it's a two-possession game here. If you don't get anything on this drive or any kind of points, Aiken is very much alive in this football game, especially with that 2-point conversion. So North Augusta got to cash in with points here on this drive. First down and 10. In plus territory at the Aiken 33-yard line. Just underway here in the fourth quarter. Two receivers to each side.
1: Already.
0: Now a flag comes in. Is it going to be a delay?
1: Aiken's
0: no,
1: got too many men on the field. Got to be 12 in the formation. They wouldn't stop to play that early.
0: Another update. Strom Thurmond leading 26-7 as they're starting to pull away a little bit from Lincoln County. That one's at the end of the third.
1: Yeah, Aiken had 12 players on the field.
0: Yep, so that is Well, Coach Hibbett's just, I guess, forgot you can't have 12.
1: And why is he arguing with the referee? I mean, they brought a guy off the field to give him 11 now.
0: First down and five. Two receivers each side. Tillman pump fakes left. Now he's going to go down the left sideline, threw it late. And did he catch it? Oh, man, they're going to give him the catch. What a play. Tristan Anderson.
1: No, he's not in. No, he didn't knock the pylon down.
0: At the one-yard line. I thought the ball was delivered a little bit too late, but right on his back shoulder. And how about the concentration by Tristan Anderson to make the catch, got turned around and caught it. Now North Augusta's first and goal at the one-yard line. A 28-yard pickup there for the Yellow Jackets. First and goal, Hatcher in the backfield. Whip Tillman takes a snap. They're going to throw it. A little squirrel route, front left.
1: Interference, maybe?
0: Yeah, that could have been a hold there. It looked like they wanted to get Tristan Anderson into the end zone there. I don't mind that. Second down and goal now at the one-yard line. They tried just a little return route, fake the slant.
1: Little squirrel route. And he got tackled. Ball was in the air.
0: He did, man. He sure did. Second down and goal at the one. Jackets with a heavy package here.
1: Get a ball to Hatcher. Let's get on in the end zone.
0: Takes a snap. Downhill run with Hatcher. Touchdown. North Augusta. Chalk up six for the Jackets. Aiken cuts the lead to 16. And then just a few plays later, North Augusta stretches the lead back out.
1: Three plays after the kickoff, Jason. Yeah. So, you know, sometimes something has to happen to wake our guys up. And we get a little mad and we score in a hurry. You know, I wish we could keep the switch turned on all the time, but we're going to have to figure that out as the year goes.
0: Late sub into the game for the Yellow Jackets, but still plenty of time on the play clock. DeGennaro will kick this extra point. Landon Sweat will hold it. DeGennaro's done a good job over his last couple of weeks after a tough start to the season. Good snap, good hold. The kick is up, and it is good. 11:34 to go in the game. North Augusta 31 and Aiken 8. Hornets back on offense when we come back here on WGAC.
9: Hey, North Augusta, this is Mayor Britton Williams. 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
0: 11.5 minutes to go in the game. North Augusta back out to a 23-point lead. It got a little bit tight there for the last 5 minutes as Aiken was able to cut it to 16 points with a two-point conversion. But North Augusta. DeGennaro kicks it off and puts it into the end zone. We're getting some math questioned up here, and I got it right.
1: Yes, you did, sir.
0: So Aiken comes back out on offense, down 23 points. Still the goal right in front of them, but they, you know, get back down three scores. You might not have three possessions left in this game.
1: No, but as quick as we went that time, you may. I think a 19-second drive.
0: Two receivers to the left, one to the right for the Hornets. Jackets load up the box. Padgett going to hand it off inside, and North Augusta floods the backfield again. Javon Ryans was there first along with Derek Thurman. How about the night Derek Thurman's had? It's good to have him back, and I know he's played a little bit banged up in the first couple of weeks, but it's good to have his athletic ability back on this North Augusta defense. Very, very fast sideline to sideline, and Dallas Williams still fast. Out.
1: No, he's back.
0: No, I'm
1: back
0: sorry.
1: On the
0: DJ
1: field.
0: Johnson is out for North
1: series.
0: Augusta.
1: Yeah.
0: Play action pass going right down the middle. Ball is tipped up in the air and falls harmlessly to the turf for the Hornets. And who got the hand on that one? And that was Simeon Jones, who got the big paw up in the air and batted it down, and it went up in the air about 8-10 yards, and it was hanging up there for a while for somebody to come up running underneath it, but it found turf, and it's third down and 11 now for the Hornet offense. Takes a snap, looking, firing underneath, nothing. Left side, nothing there, and it looked like Hannah was in the passing lane there. Didn't get a hand on it, but perhaps altered the throw, and it's quickly three and out for the Hornets, and they're going to trot on the punting unit with 10:55 to go here in the fourth quarter.
11: Don't rush.
0: Does North Augusta dare come after this one?
1: Sometimes you got to work on it in game-like situations.
0: You're right.
1: You know, cost us a touchdown last drive. I think you'll see punt safe right here. Give Dallas a chance to maybe get some return yards. We're going to have the ball in great field position.
0: Low snap. Puts the foot to it. Good kick. Didn't quite get it to turn over, but takes a big
1: bounce
0: all the way down to the 35-yard line, and that's where it'll come to a halt. We'll take a 30-second timeout. Jackets on offense when we come back here on WGAC. With 10:41 to go here in the fourth quarter. North Augusta up 31-8. Jackets will trot back out on offense, and this is where you want to be able to try to grind the game into the ground and start bleeding the clock.
1: Drive here would be really, really
0: nice.
1: Well,
0: wouldn't that be nice? Tillman in the shotgun with four receivers. He fakes it looking, going to throw a quick slant to the left side, and in and out of the hands, and then intercepted, going the other way. 30, 25, 20, 15, 10, 5, touchdown, Aiken. It was in and out of the hands of Aiden Lee and returned the other way for the Hornets for a touchdown. Jackets up 23. They let it rip on a pass down the middle of the field, and the ball kind of caromed.
1: Yeah, he had it. I mean, he had the catch and looked like he was trying to run. And I don't know if he lost it or Aiken guy just took it right out of his hands. It was so hard to tell, but it's going to go down as an interception for Tillman. And Aiken with a quick score, right back in the game.
0: Wow. And they're going to obviously send the extra point team out, and you make this field goal, and then you make this extra point, then you cut it to 16. A late sub, a pick six thrown there, and the ball was maybe a little bit low, but Aiden Lee just couldn't quite hang on to it, and they intercept it and run it the other way for the touchdown. Number 21, Jeremiah Thomas. Extra point is up there, and that was a knuckleball, but it's good. And another opportunity there for Aiken. Cashed in on the interception. It's 31-15 with 10:27 to go in the game. Jackets on offense when we come back here on WGAC.
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0: Another curveball thrown in this game. North Augusta seemingly took control of it again after they were able to score in three plays. But Aiken, that's got to be offsides there. Yep, they couldn't. The theatrics that Aiken does, instead of just kicking a simple onside, actually cost them 5 yards there. Sometimes, you can just overthink things with the trickery, instead of just kicking the ball, and Aiken did not do that as they back it up to the 35-yard line after the 5-yard penalty. But going back there, North Augusta throws a pick six, and all of a sudden Aiken has another new life for themselves, and there's still plenty of time in this football game. With 16 points.
1: 10-27 to go. The way our offense has played this half, Aiken will get the ball a couple more times if they just play smart here. If I was them, I'd kick it as far as I could right here.
0: Jeremiah Perry will do the kicking for Aiken. They run up, and just a kick. It ends up kicking it deep to Dallas Williams, who fields it at the 15-yard line, angled it toward the Jacket sideline, still on his feet. Flag comes in, and Dallas Williams returns it out over the 50 to about the 48-yard line, but a flag comes in around the 24, and just another penalty that'll probably bring this one back. So Aiken still very much in this game, but a flag is going to bring that great return all the way back inside the 20-yard line with 10:14 to go here in the fourth quarter. So once again, this game over the last 5 or 10 minutes of real time has lost a little bit of rhythm as North Augusta had the football down up 31-8.
1: I don't know the penalty count on North Augusta. We hadn't kept up with it, but I'm pretty sure.
0: It's the most
1: sure
0: penalized game all year.
1: I guarantee we're double digits in penalties for a lot of yards.
0: Yep, and this is the most penalized I think they've had all year.
1: Yeah, just a little sloppy tonight.
0: So Tillman slides in. He's at the 14. They hand it off to the left side, and they pull him down from behind. Let's see who it was. No, big number 58 shot through there and got him first. Or number 59, Rayda L. And loss of a yard there on that carry from Jaden Hatcher. Wine under 10 minutes to go in the game. Second down and 11. Two receivers to each side. Kydre right now comes in, settles up at H-back. Handed off again with Jaden Hatcher. He finds some running room around the left side and quickly closes as he gets it out to about the, well, they have it marked about the 18. So a pickup of about 6, and it'll bring up third down and 6 now for North Augusta's offense. Aiken gets a stop here. It starts getting even more interesting. Two receivers to the right, one to the left. Colin Tillman hard, snap count now changes it up. Five on the play clock. Tillman got to get the snap off. 3-2, I don't think he sees it. Are they going to get the penalty or did we get the timeout? I think Richard, Coach Bush, got the timeout late in the play clock there with 1 second left. And we'll keep it right here with 8:49 to go in the game, 31-15. Boy, Colin Tillman didn't see the play clock bleeding down on him there. And Coach Bush, in order to save himself 5 yards, had to burn that first time out of the half.
1: Yeah, because the third and 6 here, I mean, we're in a good opportunity to get a first down. You don't want to go third and 11. Maybe they were running it down all the way and allowing the clock to go all the way down, call the timeout, make sure we get the right play call.
0: Yeah.
1: Get a first down here, you can run 2 or 3 more minutes off the clock. And the clock has got to be our friend right now.
0: Going back to the scoreboards here.
1: Let's see what we got. The last score I had was Midland Valley and Greenwood, 21 all.
0: Now Greenwood's leading at 28-21.
1: There we go.
0: Dorman's still 16-0, as it's showing there. And Swansea, 49-21 over Fox Creek.
1: Thurman's up 26-7 on Lincoln County.
0: Third down and 6. Both teams back out on the field. Colin Tillman in the gun with 4 receivers. See if the Jackets can convert. They bring pressure right up the middle, and they're going to sack him back down inside the 10 at the 8-yard line. Big loss there. Aiken brings the gas, and they get home. And it's punt time for the Yellow Jackets. Fourth down and long as Landon Sweat will be punting it from the end zone. Boy, North Augusta's defense now going to be asked to try to win this game here, Coach, in the last 8 minutes.
1: Yeah, just hold on. Just hold on. That's all we're doing right now.
0: Good snap. Sweat puts the foot to it. End over end kick. Nice and high, though. Takes another big North Augusta bounce. Crosses the 50, and they're going to have it marked at the Aiken 49. So Aiken will come back out on offense, down 31-15, and very much alive in the game.
1: 8 minutes to go. Yeah.
0: Certainly anything can happen now. North Augusta was in complete control of this one two times, led by once by 24 points and the other by 23, and a couple of costly penalties and then a pick six. All of a sudden, Aiken looks up. And they certainly have a pulse here in this fourth quarter. Three receivers, they bring a man in motion. That's Francis looking to throw a slant over the middle. It's in and out of the hands. Good tight coverage here in the near sideline with Dallas Williams, which is right there in the hip pocket of number 16, McKenzie. And it falls to the turf, and it'll bring up second down and 10. That's good coverage there.
1: Yeah, tight coverage. Not a bad ball by the quarterback, but better coverage by Dallas Williams.
0: Two receivers to the left side of Padgett and one to the right. Jackets have been in that single high safety a lot of this game. They hand it off left side. They just not have no luck running the football right now. Neither team really, for that matter. Jackets have been able to run it a little bit better, but Aiken has had no run game tonight, and they lose four more yards all the way back to the 45-yard line. Now it's third down and 14 for the Hornet offense with 7.5 minutes and rolling here in the game. Four down territory here for Aiken. Jones, Davis, and Simpkins on the line for the Yellow Jackets. Takes a snap. Padgett looking right side, flushed out, firing on the run, a little comeback route caught, and North Augusta rallies over there and gets him to the ground, pickup of about 5 on the play to midfield, and now it's 4th down and 9, and Aiken almost certainly going to have to go for it here.
1: Receiver's slow to get up. They're going to have to stop the clock for him. He's going to have to come off the field.
0: Yep. And they're going to have to, and they do stop the clock, and we'll take a quick 30-second timeout as they tend to the injured Aiken player. 6:56 to go in the game. 31-15 Jackets back after this timeout on WGA.
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0: Fourth down and 9 for the Hornets to start. Well, actually, with 6.5 minutes to go here in the fourth quarter. And Padgett in the shotgun. He's got three receivers, looks to the left side. They're coming on him, firing, and it is in and out of the hands of Derek Thurman. He had a shot at it right around the 33, and it's a turnover on downs. And Padgett thought he had a man there, and it looked like there's maybe some miscommunication. Padgett's very frustrated and animated coming off the field. I think he's mad, but maybe one of his receivers who maybe ran the wrong route as they thought they had a ball down the left hash. But North Augusta defense gets the stop, and see if the Jackets can come out and bleed into this clock and run this clock down as much as they can here. 6:25 to go here in the game.
1: Good. Going a little two-back set now. Maybe change
0: and
1: it up
0: Al-Khalib a little bit. Terrell into the game for the Yellow Jackets. He gets the carry around the left side and puts the pads down. Still going far sideline, and Al-Khalib Terrell all the way down to the 30. A big 20-yard gain there to open up this drive. And that's the way you want to start it off and see if the Jackets can
1: slow
0: go
1: down.
0: And yeah,
1: down.
0: No need to play so fast. Six minutes, and they snap it with a lot of time left. Handed around the right side with Hatcher still
1: good
0: on his feet
1: there.
0: Down the 20.
1: Helmet came off.
0: 5:58 as the Jackets trying to go fast. And that was an 18-yard pickup there for Jaden Hatcher as Kirksey comes in. I think this is his first minutes of the evening. Very young player, and I know they're high on him as well. He'll be getting a lot of carries in his future for North Augusta. Terrell and Kirksey in the backfield with Tillman. They hand it off to Al-Khalib Terrell, left side, down inside the 10, the 5, touchdown, North Augusta. Chalk up 6 for the Jackets with 5.5 minutes to go in the game. North Augusta now leads at 37-15, and Aiken's defense, they've just, you know, the second half they've done well, but I think the course of the game, you're just on the field a lot.
1: We outnumbered them. We outnumbered them to the wide side that time, and Kirksey just coming in, Jason, made a great, great kickout block. And, Terrell cut it back against the grain and raced to the end zone. What a good play by both the running backs.
0: Couldn't hold that one in. Sorry, fellas. That one, that sneeze just came up. What do we got here? A drone? It looks like a drone over there, over that tree, over there on the But the extra point is good. It's 38-15, and now it's kind of disappearing. I'm telling you, that was kind of weird. All right, Aiken will be on offense after this one-minute timeout here on WGAC.
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0: Five and a half minutes to go in this game. North Augusta stretches the lead back out to 23 points. You feel more comfortable now as Aiken had the football down 2 scores, but that North Augusta's defense comes up big again.
1: Both times something bad has happened to us, Jason. We've come right back and done something good.
0: So, DeGennaro will kick it off. 5.5 minutes to go in this game. As we are out over the 10 o'clock. Portion of the evening. And DeGennaro's kick is away and all the way into the... Oh, it almost goes in the end zone. And finally, barely almost had a little backspin on that one. And it is... A touchback, and Aiken will come out and be 1st and 10 from their own 20. Next week, Jackets get back home after 2 straight weeks on the road, and it'll be homecoming for the Yellow Jackets next week against May River. 7:05 pregame with the kickoff at 7:30. That one at the Jackets' nest. May River off to a 2-1 start this year. So they're under new direction. Coach Bonneville who's coached him for the last three seasons, no longer there. I think he took a maybe took another position somewhere else. But Coach Bonneville, of course, if you're a North Augusta fan and know some history of the coaching, he was there back in the I believe the early to mid 2000s for the Yellow Jackets. Was an offensive line coach. Is that the backup quarterback, or is that Padgett who faked it and kept it up the middle? Can't tell if that was Padgett on the keep there. And it was. Yeah, it was Tanner Padgett, and he lost a yard back to the 19, and it'll bring up second down and 11. Aiken still trying to play fast, getting what they can, getting what work they can. They got their work cut out for them next week. They face another very good defense in Strom Thurmond. Some backups in now for the Yellow Jackets, although most of the starters still in. Takes a snap, fakes it, looking, throw a slant over the middle. Great D! How about that?
1: Oh, no. late flag.
0: Give me. Maybe had to wrap around him to get out in front. Number 26 there for the Yellow Jackets, I believe. Yeah, that's Angelo Major. Good coverage, but maybe got his hand on the hip and pulled himself around the front side to get that knockaway. And that'll probably be a penalty, and it will be, and that'll give. Is it a 10-yard penalty or
1: 15?
0: Well, the referee looked like he didn't want to put the ball down. He just kind of trotted out there and finally got it down on the ground at the 34. And Aiken will have the first and 10 from their own 34 with 4:51 to go in the game. Padgett fakes it, looking. They flush him out, and they're going to sack him. That's Hannah who got him down right around the 33. Pulled him down. They tried a little RPO fake, and North Augusta had a

0: Number 45 for the Yellow Jackets, Jatavion McCorkle comes up with it, but I'm going to say the running back was down. Number one, Darius Walker, a senior. And it'll bring up third down and seven now for the Hornets with 3:55 and rolling here in the game. Two receivers to the right, one to the left. Walker in the backfield with Padgett. Padgett takes a snap, looking left side, firing a little out route, and it's caught and
1: will be real close.
0: And it's going to be close to a first down. I think he does have it. Yep, that was a good spot. Angelo Major was here on the near side coverage, but Aiken gets the first down, and they'll continue to move the chains. Two receivers to the right and one to the left. North Augusta definitely with some backups in.
1: That's movement.
0: Right now, and that's movement up front on the Hornets. Yeah, I mean, a lot of looking out now.
1: I'm looking out on the field. We have one starter on defense still in the game, and that's our safety, Akeem Williams. Yep. Everybody else did not start tonight.
0: Eli DeLaba into the game. That's number 88. Number 42, Daryl Coleman. Obviously, number 40, Jaden Hugele. He's out there, Trey Hanna. And then we'll try to get the rest of them here after this play. Pistol look, straight downhill run for the Hornets, right into the teeth of the North Augusta defense. Still falling forward as Mr. Walker out to the 44-yard line with 3.5 minutes to go in the game.
1: Who's number 27 at cornerback, Jason?
0: Yeah, 27 will be Damari Rouse, junior.
1: 20 at safety.
0: Number 20, Shamar Hugele. I believe he's the brother.
1: Yes, they're brothers. Yeah, 58, Eli Wiggins plays offensive line, is playing defensive end now as well.
0: Second down and 11 for the Hornets. They bring a man in motion, another flag. Or did North Augusta jump? Yep.
1: What?
0: With 307, man, we've got 14 penalties tonight, Coach.
1: Is that all?
0: I guess it could be more. Man,
1: I'm going to say it's more. I know Coach Bush is not going to be happy about that.
0: Got to clean that up. Second down and 6 for the Hornet offense. Under 3 minutes to go in the game now. They bring a man in motion. Padgett fakes it, looking, and got a wheel route out there, and he overthrew him. He had him wide open toward the North Augusta sideline around the 35, but overthrew him with 2:50 to go here in the game, and it's third down and 6 now for the Hornets. Man, I don't know how I missed him there. Some lightning in the area. I think some heat lightning, more or less.
1: A little bit of heat lightning. Yeah. We're going to get through this last 2:50 and get on out of here.
0: Yeah. So Padgett looking to the sideline for the play. Now he's got the one he wants. Three receivers, ball in the left hash. They bring a man in motion. That's number 13, Hudson Padgett. Rolls to the right side, firing as he's being hit. Caught, little out route, got the first down, and North Augusta throws him. Man, that wasn't egregious, but you could make an argument that was more egregious than what they called over here. But they get the first down and move the chains to the 45-yard line as Aiken continues to fight and claw to the very end here. Down 23. Takes this play action. They're coming on him. They're going to sack him all the way back at the 14. They came on fast. Number 58 for the Yellow Jackets. I believe that's Mr. Eli Wiggins.
1: That's him.
0: Who came through there and made the hit and dropped him all the way back at the 48-yard line. Loss of 8 on the play. And it'll bring up second down at 18 now for Aiken as we approach the 2-minute mark here in the game. Two receivers to the left, one to the right. Can't let anybody get behind you if you're in the secondary for North Augusta. Watch the shot play. Takes a snap. They're going to run it right up the middle, and I think Hanna hits him and drops him at the 50-yard line, and it's still going to bring up third down and long. As we're now under 2 minutes. Trey Hanna's made some plays for the Jackets here for the first month and some change. Somebody down for North Augusta. Number 88.
1: Eli Ruba DeLuba.
0: Yep. Is that what y'all call him?
1: Yes, that's okay. Ruba.

0: Luba.
1: What a nickname. Third down and long, a minute and a half to go. Somehow the clock has stopped, though.
0: Injury. They had to stop it to get the injured man off the field.
1: Oh, okay. Well, I'm not sure.
0: Should have started back.
1: Though. Yeah, it did not start back. Now they start it back. Quick out, right side, caught, far sideline, and they're going to say he's out of bounds. Oh, and Coach Bush wants them to run the clock, and they're not. All right, Coach Bush is absolutely livid on the far sideline. They did not wind that clock. A minute 29 to go, and they say he got out of bounds. And it's fourth down, and this will be the play of the game for Aiken as far as at least from extending the drive to keep the game going. They bring an all-out blitz, and they get him all the way back at the 46-yard line. North Augusta says if you're going to throw the football down 23 with a minute and a half, then bring a zero blitz, and they did it, and they dropped him. Now the Jackets should be able to go out there and kneel it.
0: Take and get on out of here.
1: A minute 23 to go in the game, and the Jackets will come out and, yep. That's a good one, too. Number 19, Brantley Williams steps into the game for the Jackets, and I think they're going to be, well, they're in the pistol. Two receivers to the right, one to the left. Brantley takes it, hands it off inside with Kirksey. And gets it down to about the 46-yard line. Some flashes again here tonight, Coach. North Augusta obviously going to win comfortably, but it certainly got interesting midway through that fourth quarter.
0: It did for a little bit, Jason. Give Aiken credit. They continue to scratch, crawl, and fight. But, you know, we gave them some opportunities with some of the things that we did with the penalties and, you know, the pick six to give them life. But, every time we made mistakes, we did answer the call and made some good plays.
1: Brantley Williams hands it around the right side with Kirksey, turns it back upfield, and into the secondary he goes, still on his feet, goes down around the 31-yard line, and that should be the final play of the game. I'd be interested to see if they run another one.
0: Well, we just subbed in another quarterback, so we're probably going to let him either take a knee or hand it off.
1: Yep. Number 17, Carson Moore now into the game for the Yellow Jackets. And they did call a penalty? They did. Wow. They just called a holding call on the Yellow Jackets with 30 seconds to go in the game. Man. So wipe out that long run. Holy moly. That is that's a big penalty. I think if you're North Augusta, you just kind of think about potentially just kneeling this thing. But we'll see what they do. Ball all the way back at the 42-yard line for North Augusta. They hand it around the left side with Kirksey. Races around the edge. Got to stay in bounds.
0: Another flag
1: comes in. I think, is there a message being shown?
0: Another flag.
1: Coach has, we got to, I think you just got to kneel it here. Now the sideline, there's just two more flags get caught. I think some coaches may have gotten called for one over there. There was three flags on that play. So what you don't want to do is lose somebody unnecessarily for next week's game. But I think if you North Augusta, I think you just have to kneel this football here.
0: Well, something's on Aiken. Holding on us. Personal foul, face mask on Aiken.
1: Yeah.
0: Offset.
1: Yeah. I think North Augusta is going to kneel it. Yep. Coach Bush has seen enough.
0: Thank you.
1: Yep.
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1: And that'll be the game as Moore goes and takes a knee. North Augusta comes on the road and wins at 38-15. We'll come back. to wrap things up after this 1 minute timeout here on WGAC.
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1: Back to wrap things up here. North Augusta winner in their region opener, 38-15. North Augusta wins it. And it was a little bit sloppy in the second half. Jackets led it 24-0 at the half in control of this one. Got the stop to come out the half. But then North Augusta, several drives, three in a row, where they had the ball at the 50 or better and couldn't do anything with it. Aiken found themselves in the game down 16 points with about 8 minutes and the ball. Well, in the fourth quarter, but North Augusta's defense was able to bear down, get the stop, get a turnover, and then go in and score and put the game away. So it's the way it's gone for the Jackets here. We've seen, you know, 2.5, 3 quarters of good play, but certainly looking for more consistency. But, hey, you'd rather do that in a winning effort than a losing one.
3: Right. You said it right, Jason. You know, we're inconsistent at times. You got to be proud of the guys for winning, for fighting and winning. The first night that I seen them make a lot of penalties like that, you know, defense was really, really good for the majority of the game. One or two drives, Aiken gashed us, but other than that, we were very, very solid. Offense, we was hit or miss. You know, first half, we moved the ball extremely well. We still didn't take advantage of some of the scoring opportunities. Second half, we were stuck in mud for a while. But when we needed to make a play, when they cut it to 16, we did recover the onside kick. We scored in three plays. We came back, we threw a pick six, and soon after that, we found a running game and scored in a few plays. So just a mixed bag tonight. But, you know, mistakes that we made are correctable. And as a coach, you know, you keep them humble. You win the game, but you stay humble. You didn't blow them out. You don't get the big head. And you show them the film, hey, guys, we got to be better.
1: Yeah. Absolutely. And, you know, you win by 23 points, and it could have been a little bit more. Obviously, I think a critical point in that game and where it really gave Aiken a little bit of glimmer of hope was you're up 24-0, you get a stop, and then not only do you rough the kicker, but then a couple of plays later, you get another stop on a series of downs, and then you get a late hit, which led to a touchdown, and then they get a stop and then another score. So it's like the game changed just like that. So the penalties mounted up for the Jackets, but they found a way to get it done in the end. This Aiken football team's not going to be an easy out for anybody. The way that Padgett throws it, their defense is solid. I just think their defense was on the field for much of the game. But with that being said, the Jackets do win it. 38-15. They run their record to 4-1. Aiken will fall to 3-2. Next week, North Augusta will host May River for homecoming, and Aiken will host Strom Thurmond here next week for homecoming. So Aiken, another opportunity to get a very good win over probably the best team in 2A football next week, Coach. But any final thoughts before we send it out of here?
3: No, looking forward to next week, homecoming week. You know, a big week for North Augusta alumni coming back in town. Ryan Abel concert on Thursday night, the game on Friday. It's going to be a good week for North Augusta. Fall break coming up for the students. So last week of school for a little bit. So a lot to look forward to.
1: Absolutely. Coach, will you be safe on the way home? Appreciate you.
3: Yes, sir.
1: Appreciate Big Mike back at the station, who's joining us again. Did another great job. And thank you to Beasley for having us here. And all the listeners out there far and wide. Had them all over the place tonight. tonight, and we certainly appreciate you guys tuning in each and every Friday. With that being said, I'm Jason Lynn, Tony Harrell, Ryan Abel, saying so long from Aiken, South Carolina. Jackets a winner, 38-15. We'll see you next week at the Jackets Nest right here on WGAC.
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12: He makes about $1,400 to $1,800 every 2 weeks.
1: He can't afford this truck.
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12: His payment is low. 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
1: $400. 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
12: Yeah.
1: That's a problem.
13: He's bought something that's going down in value every day that he owns it. 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
1: Total gross income. 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
2: On Iran. I'm Deborah Valentine, Fox News. Hundreds of Iranians gathering Friday for a government-organized rally, many pledging a willingness to take up arms against the U.S. Meantime, Washington continues its two-pronged approach at fighting Iran, both militarily and economically. The White House announcing they're cracking down on cryptocurrency to try and drain Iran's finances.
3: This is the first time that the Treasury Department is using Operation Economic Outcast to crack down on a digital asset. Said the sanctions here that the Trump administration is calling a bit an exchange called BitBank that is processing fees for ships going through the Strait of Hormuz. The sanctions say that the bank then routes hundreds of millions of dollars into the IRGC for the ships passing through the strait. Now, in a statement about the move, the Treasury Secretary Scott Bessent says designations of Iranian digital asset infrastructure make it perfectly clear that efforts to finance the Iranian regime using cryptocurrencies are not beyond OFAC's reach.
2: That's Fox Business Network's Edward Lawrence reporting from the White House. The fate of the Kennedy Center in the nation's capital remains uncertain at this time. Here's Fox's Kristen Goodwin with more.
4: President Trump speaking about the Kennedy Center Friday.
5: The place is a dump. It's been a dump for years. It's lost money for years. I can turn it around, fix it.
4: The president saying this week the Performing Arts Center would not be renovated and could be ripped down if courts shoot down his plan to rename it after him, arguing it needs government support to stay open. A tribute to former President John F. Kennedy, the building closed Wednesday, sparking more questions as President Trump was seen reading a poster about its demolition. A federal judge this week ruling President Trump's name can't be added to the building's exterior. With
2: Fox's Kristen Goodwin reporting. 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

0: major move. I'm Roxanne Evans, Fox News. President Trump will be meeting with China's Xi Jinping next week, but he's banning some media outlets from the White House before that happens. Fox's Peter Ducey.
1: Before the Xi sit-down, the president attends the United Nations General Assembly and plans to huddle with Gulf leaders at a critical moment in the Iran war. Asked to preview his remarks to the UN, the president is reflecting on last year's visit. Hoping to control coverage, President Trump posted today, effective immediately, I am banning fake news CNN, MS Now, and Politico from the White House as a result of their constant reporting fake news.
2: It's really just cumulative stories over the last 2 years. You get sick of it.
1: For decades, CNN, like Fox, has been part of a rotating five-network TV pool with crews traveling with the president all around the world.
0: Well, Senate Minority Leader Chuck Schumer said on X at Donald Trump, this is a democracy. You will not be able to manipulate the news or hide the truth. Vice President J.D. Vance hoped to give some Republican candidates a boost in Iowa today.
3: Vice President J.D. Vance touting Republican candidates, including Zach Lane for Iowa governor.
4: He's not plotting constantly on how to get into the next bigger and higher office. He is a man of conviction, and he's a man who cannot be bought or told by anyone what to do.
3: Telling a crowd in Council Bluffs, Lane, a farmer, believes in strong families and is committed to putting parents in charge of their kids' education.
4: Let's get him in the governor's mansion and let's put him to work for the state of Iowa.
3: Lane faces Democrat Rob Sand, the state auditor, in November, who has been campaigning on public safety and cutting costs. Kristen Goodwin, Fox News.
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0: soaring prescription prices. I'm Deborah Valentine, Fox News. President Trump has another big economic push ahead of the midterms. Fox's Kevin Cork explains the plan.
1: His latest move to lower prescription drug prices should pay off big time for Republicans.
2: The biggest drug reduction, prescription drug in history, times maybe 10.
1: The White House announcing most favored nation pricing for all state Medicaid programs, projecting more than $64 billion in taxpayer savings. That's a lot. The president also drawing an ideological contrast, calling left-wing streamer Hassan Piker a terrible liability for Democrats. Of course, you'll recall Piker campaigned with Michigan Senate nominee Abdul El-Sayed, who still won't disavow the so-called California streamer. Instead, every time he's asked about it, he pivots to talking points about gas and groceries.
0: This comes as the president is promising Americans that he will send $5,000 to every adult if Republicans win the midterms. The fate of the Kennedy Center in the nation's capital remains uncertain at this time.
3: President Trump speaking about the Kennedy Center Friday.
2: The place is a dump. It's been a dump for years. It's lost money for years. I can turn it around, fix it.
3: The president saying this week the Performing Arts Center would not be renovated and could be ripped down if courts shoot down his plan to rename it after him, arguing it needs government support to stay open. A tribute to former President John F. Kennedy, the building closed Wednesday, sparking more questions as President Trump was seen reading a poster about its demolition. A federal judge this week ruling President Trump's name can't be added to the building's exterior without congressional approval and ordered the center to provide 30 days notice before making any major changes. Kristen Goodwin, Fox News.
0: Part of the Kennedy Center's ceiling recently fell. 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

0: Pro football is back, and so are the predictions. 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

0: major move. I'm Roxanne Evans, Fox News. President Trump will be meeting with China's Xi Jinping next week, but he's banning some media outlets from the White House before that happens. Fox's Peter Ducey reports.
1: Before the Xi sit down, the president attends the United Nations General Assembly and plans to huddle with Gulf leaders at a critical moment in the Iran war. Asked to preview his remarks to the UN, the president is reflecting on last year's visit. Hoping to control coverage, President Trump posted today, effective immediately, I am banning fake news CNN, MS Now, and Politico from the White House as a result of their constant reporting fake news.
2: It's really just cumulative stories over the last 2 years. You get sick of it.
1: For decades, CNN, like Fox, has been part of a rotating five-network TV pool, with crews traveling with the president all around the world.
0: Senate Minority Leader Chuck Schumer said on X at Donald Trump, this is a democracy. You will not be able to manipulate the news or hide the truth. Vice President J.D. Vance hoped to give some Republican candidates a boost in Iowa Friday.
3: Vice President J.D. Vance touting Republican candidates, including Zach Lane for Iowa governor.
4: He's not plotting constantly on how to get into the next bigger and higher office. He is a man of conviction, and he's a man who cannot be bought or told by anyone what to do.
3: Telling a crowd in Council Bluffs, Lane, a farmer, believes in strong families and is committed to putting parents in charge of their kids' education.
4: Let's get him in the governor's mansion and let's put him to work for the state of Iowa.
3: Lane faces Democrat Rob Sand, the state auditor, in November, who has been campaigning on public safety and cutting costs. Kristen Goodwin, Fox News.
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10: One of my philosophies that I approached my rookie year with was that I wanted to play as many practice rounds with veterans, and I wanted to learn as much as I could from those that had sort of come before me. And Payne was one of those guys. He was a major championship winner. He played well in the Ryder Cup. He sort of performed his best in the biggest moments. And that's the kind of stuff that I wanted to emulate.
9: We're talking to Scott McCarron here on the Augusta Golf Show. Who takes a flashlight to look at it? And then who decides to pick at something like that?
11: Well, I don't know. I'll tell you what, John, I'm glad I did, because if I would have just kept and not done anything about it and just said, oh, it's just a sore throat, it'll go away in a couple weeks. My biggest thing is early detection, and that saved my life.
9: Okay, hi. Morning. Welcome to this week's Augusta Golf Show. I'm John Patrick. Thank you for joining me this morning. Right off the bat, let me apologize for the voice. Sinuses, allergies, a cold, whatever it is, sounds a little different this morning, so I hope you'll bear with me. Hey, remember, on the Saturdays that you're not up this early, just want to remind you that the show will repeat on WGAC Sunday afternoons at 3. And of course, these days, a lot of different ways to listen to this program. 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Okay, couple of great guests this morning. We'll start with Damon Hack from Golf Channel. Damon's covered the game for years, first writing about it, and now talking about it on Golf Channel. Damon's going to be here to recap last week's Solheim Cup. Then, it's been a while since Jimmy Roberts was on the show. Jimmy works for NBC and Golf Channel, but he has also started a new company called Big Swing. There's a podcast and more. I'll ask him about that, and we're going to cover a wide variety of topics since I don't get him on the show that often. So that's the show for this morning, Damon Hack and Jimmy Roberts. As always, I will let you know where you can find the golf on TV this weekend, and if there's time this morning, our friend Gil Hance will tell us why he loves the game. Okay? Coming up, Jimmy Roberts on a lot of things. But first, Damon Hack on last week's Solheim Cup. Stay right there. Thank you for being here this morning. 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News, talk, information, WGAC.
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9: Well, good morning and welcome back to the Augusta Golf Show. I'm John Patrick and my voice. Damon Hack wrote about golf for years. He was a senior writer at Sports Illustrated. He's covered the game for the New York Times. And now he talks about it as co-host of Golf Today on Golf Channel. It's a pleasure to welcome Damon Hack back to the Augusta Golf Show. How are you, Damon?
18: John, I'm doing great. Great to catch up with you. I see you every April, but nice to chat with you on the phone.
9: Thank you for saying yes to this. How are the triplets?
18: They're great. They're 15 years old. I'll be looking up at all three of them probably in the not-so-distant future.
9: What do you wish someone had told you 15 years ago about having triplets that you now know?
18: To enjoy every single second because it goes fast. I mean, and you know, the days are long, but the years go really quickly. And they're teenagers now. Our relationship evolves. You know, I can't put them on my shoulders anymore. And, you know, I can't play tennis with them anymore unless I beg them because they're so good that it's more boring for them. But I still enjoy the relationship as it evolves. Got to go to the beach, you know, swimming with them was always my favorite thing to do when they were little, playing basketball, throwing the football. It's been fun, but it just, you know, they're in high school now, and before you know it, it'll be college applications and then on to the dorms and in adulthood. So I'm enjoying these last few years with them. But, man, it does go fast, John. My goodness.
9: I know. It does. It does. Three different personalities?
18: You would think they might have grown up in different houses. Huh. They're three different personalities. They're all great kids, sweet kids, smart kids, hard workers, great at sports. As a dad who's in the sports industry, like to have fantasy football with them is so fun. They like similar things, but three different personalities. Grateful that they're still sweet. They still love their parents, their grandma. They are good students. Teachers, you know, always seem to write wonderful reviews of their work and more importantly, of their citizenship. And that's how we've tried to raise them. And I'm a very proud dad.
9: Good for you. Good for you. Congratulations on that. A few days to absorb the results of the Solheim Cup. What are your thoughts?
18: You know, it's interesting, John. It was 8-8 on Saturday, and the finish that we saw with Jennifer Kupcho, who, of course, won the inaugural Augusta National Women's Amateur, was one of the great finishes you'll ever see. 17-hole, you make a 91-foot putt, then you make a 25, 30-footer on 18, and I just thought that the momentum that the Americans had would carry over into Sunday. Been a lot about the video that got leaked about the Americans celebrating on the bus on Saturday. And then, of course, they lose on Sunday, 15-13, very close, hotly contested. And the Europeans are saying, you know,

0: Damon, what did you make of the Greenspeed story?
1: Yeah, that's it sounds awfully familiar to what Keegan Bradley said at Bethpage Black in the Ryder Cup. I'm not really buying that. You've got if that's one of your stories, one of your issues, that's on you. That's on the captain and the vice captains and your data folks and your stat folks. It's not like you haven't been there for the week, and you know, you get out there early, figure out the green speeds and get that done. If I'm an American golf fan, I need more than, oh, we didn't really adjust to the green speeds, especially, John, considering that Angela, and we had her in studio at Golf Channel, she talked about the importance of putting and that she wanted to stack her team with putters and that they were going to be prepared and not be out-putted by the Europeans. And then on Sunday night, you're telling me, well, we didn't really understand or adapt to the green speeds. That's a tough one for me to accept, even if that's part of the story that the Europeans putted better, which they inevitably do, especially over there. But man, don't tell me you're going to be prepared for every eventuality on the greens and then say, well, we weren't prepared for every eventuality on the greens.
0: We're talking with Damon Hack here on the Augusta Golf Show. You mentioned the stats guy. What are your thoughts about the role analytics seems to now be playing in these team matches?
1: I love that question. Because you and I are of a similar vintage, and I'm not sure Ben Crenshaw had a stats guy on that Saturday night at Brookline in 1999. It was guts. It was feel. It was soulful. It was motivation. I think there's still room for that in sports. I think you can outstat and out-analytic yourself to death. And sometimes sports is about, it's about feeling. It's about motivation and win one for the Gipper and a pep talk or something that moves you. It's Paul McGinley, you know, in 2014 saying we'll be the rock in the storm. It's Ollie in tears in 2012, the miracle at Medina. Sometimes those things I think still matter and should outweigh stats. I mean, I think stats have their place. I think in this era of technology with information available, you'd be crazy not to use it, but my goodness, you know, I think it's more about sometimes old-fashioned grit and you know, great coaching and getting out of your players who are different personalities what each individual needs to have them coalesce around a spirit, around an idea, and to bring out the best for the team.
0: But don't you think, Damon, that the analytics guy is here to stay and going on your gut's just going to get tougher and tougher?
1: I do. I think there's been a tendency, you know, across baseball, you know, you had Moneyball, you had, you know, they're seeing that in the golf realm as well with stats and strokes gained. And I think there's a place for that. But man, you sit me in a room where Ben Crenshaw's in tears and trying to get the heart and soul of his team to believe they can come back from a 10-6 deficit and then finding a way to do that. Man, oh man, if you want to tell me which one I'd rather have, give me the motivation every single time, because that's the guy or gal you want to run through a wall for. Not the guy who says, well, you know, the 16th hole's playing like this and the 17th hole's playing like that. That just doesn't move me quite as much.
0: Who was your European MVP?
1: Gotta be Carlota. Yeah. Got to be Carlota Segonda. The way she bounced back from the Saturday loss to Jennifer Kupcho and wanting to have her in her crosshairs on Sunday and actually getting that and then performing it and the way she did. And listen, she is a methodical player. She could be tough to watch with all the waggles and how long she takes to take the club back. But there's something about her spirit, her leadership. She's mentioned the fact that Ollie, Jose Maria Olazabal, was in constant contact with her. There's a great Spanish legacy in match play. Stevi, Ollie, Sergio, and Carlota Segonda is of that ilk, and she's my European MVP, as well as Anna Nordqvist, the captain who did such a wonderful job.
0: Who's your U.S. MVP?
1: Allison Lee.
0: Yeah.
1: 4-0, the new mom who put herself on the line and has come back and played great golf on the LPGA and, you know, was the only player

0: on that team who had tasted victory on European soil. That, of course, back in 2015 in Germany, the last time the U.S. ever won a Solheim Cup on European soil. Allison Lee was a part of that team. And for her to go 4-0 so quickly after childbirth, and, of course, her parents were there, her son was there, and, you know, she's talking about juggling life and work. She did it expertly, beautifully, soulfully, and went undefeated for the United States.
1: You know, I know we're speculating here. Damon, does Angela get another shot, or is Paula Creamer the next captain?
0: I think it's Paula. I think it's Paula. Had Angela won, I think you might see her get another run. But you've got Morgan Pressel, Paula Creamer, Michelle Wee West, Brittany Lang, Brittany Lincecum, Christy Kerr. I mean, there's a long lineup of players that I think are going to have a chance to be the American Solheim Cup captain, get that bite of the apple. So I think Angela Stanford, major champ, gutty player in her own right, is going to be a one-and-done captain.
1: He's Damon Hack. He is the co-host of Golf Today. Damon, I always appreciate the time. Thank you for saying yes to this at the last minute. I appreciate it.
0: Love catching up with you, John. Have a great one. Let's do it again soon.
1: Thank you, Damon. There you go, Damon Hack. While I have you, take a look at a couple of the golf headlines from earlier this week. Headlines are brought to you by Lionel Smith Limited. Lionel Smith Limited to only the finest in men's clothing. Well, more news earlier this week with regards as to what the future means on the PGA Tour. Brian Rolapp announcing a lot. Eligibility rules trimmed from 34 to 7. The top 90 from the previous season's championship series will retain their status. The top 20 players on the Challenger Series will move up to the championship series. The number one player on the PGA Tour U Series will qualify for the championship series after the NCAA championships. Now, no progress yet on DP World players coming to the championship series. Rolapp saying more needs to be discussed and more details will be forthcoming. Well, following her captaincy at the Solheim Cup, we've learned that our friend Angela Stanford is heading back to her alma mater, joining TCU as an assistant coach. Angela holds the TCU record for wins and rounds played. Hey, don't forget, when you're logged into your Facebook page, come on over. Become a fan of our Facebook page, the Augusta Golf Show with John Patrick. We keep talking golf during the week. You can join in on that conversation if you're following me on X at Augusta Golf Show. Still to come this morning, Jimmy Roberts from NBC and Golf Channel on his new venture and a lot more. 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
1: 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I'm John Patrick. 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It's a pleasure to welcome Jimmy Roberts back to the Augusta Golf Show. How are you, Jimmy?
13: John, I'm well. Thanks for asking. Everything is good. How are things down in Augusta?
1: Things are good. I hope we cool off at some point here shortly, but things are good. Tell me how the podcast started.
13: It's been an interesting journey. I've been with NBC for a long time, still working there, and Golf Channel as well. But about a year and a half ago, a friend came to me, and she told me that there was somebody she wanted me to introduce me to. It was an old colleague of hers. And we got together, and this fella and I, he had been a long time sales and marketing executive for a number of places, ESPN and Charter Cable. He was the chief marketing officer of the Weather Channel. He said he wanted to start some golf-related business. We kicked around a few things, and I stumbled on this fact that basically set us on sale, which is that there are more golf courses in the United States than there are McDonald's restaurants, which was very surprising to me and kind of has been to anybody I've shared it with. But the bottom line was that if that was in fact the case, there must be a vibrant business underneath golf. And of course there is, and it's growing every day. So we started this digital media business, which is not only a podcast, it's also a show that's on Tuesday mornings on Golf Channel.
1: Mm-hmm.
13: It's a podcast that's available on all of the platforms, YouTube, Spotify, Apple, etc. But we also have what we call our Golf Business Intelligence Brief, which is a newsletter that comes out twice a week, and where we cover the business of golf, and we've done some live events. We did a business breakfast at the U.S. Open out at Shinnecock, where we had Mark Lazarus, who's the chief executive officer of Versant and my old boss at NBC, as well as Jimmy Dunn, former PGA Tour policy board member and big presence in the game of golf, Augusta member. And we talked about the game of golf in front of an audience of about 100 folks from the industry, on the business side, the media side, and we've also produced a show. We did the Veteran Golfers Association had its annual national championship, the Liberty Cup, at Liberty National Golf Club, and we were able to produce that and put it on the air on July 4th. So that was a lot of fun to do and an honor. So we've got our fingers in a number of different things, but I'm busy as can be, as well as kind of still doing some broadcasting for both NBC and Golf Channel. So that's the kind of long and short of it.
1: You know, I thought the podcast you did a couple of weeks ago from the Tour Championship, talking to business leaders about what goes into the decision to sponsor a PGA Tour event, was fascinating. Do you like having the opportunity for a long-form conversation?
13: Oh, yeah. I mean, my wife always says when I run into people that I don't talk to them, I interview them, which is not intentional. But I think I'm curious by nature, and I like hearing people's stories. And that's kind of makes me, I think, very, very comfortable in the role. And it also gives me an opportunity. I mean, it's my show. My partner, Fred Buescher, and I own the business. And one of the things I enjoy doing is essays and commentary. And I was just sitting around the table this morning with my wife at breakfast, and just happened to be reading the newspaper because I am a dinosaur and I still get an actual newspaper delivered to the house. But it occurred to me that the broadcaster for my favorite baseball team, the New York Mets, Howie Rose, is going to be retiring this week, and it's going to be his last game Sunday. And I mean, he's been the broadcaster for the Mets. I don't know how many years it's been, but he's been a constant presence in our lives. It's, you know, because we're baseball fans and Met fans, and he's just so good at what he does. But, you know, aside from the fact that he's been a presence, a constant presence, I'm going to do an essay about Howie Rose. And I don't know exactly what I'm going to say, and it'll probably have something to do with people who really insinuate themselves into people's lives and, you know, people who are really, really good at what they do. But it's one of the great privileges that I have and joys of this show is that if something is on my mind, I get to talk about it. Last week was the anniversary of 9/11. That's a deeply, deeply personal thing to me and to all of us here in New York. You know, it should be to all Americans, but I got to do a commentary about that and, you know, my recollections. And of course, anybody who lives in New York or in Washington, D.C. or Shanksville, Pennsylvania is going to have powerful memories, I would imagine, about that. My sister-in-law was in the towers, was able to get out. And I think about the folks that we lost at our golf club and the funerals in our community every week. And, but anyway, I'm rambling a little bit, but it's just a really wonderful opportunity that I have to talk about some of the things that are on my mind, as well as some interview some really interesting people.
1: We are talking to Jimmy Roberts here on the Augusta Golf Show. It's been a minute since you and I have spoken. Lots gone on in men's professional golf. Tell me your thoughts about the men's professional game the last few years.
13: Well, you know, I know it's probably not a very terribly popular opinion. I don't think LIV was the worst thing for the game of golf. I mean, I think the execution wasn't very good, and there was a lot about it that wasn't very good. But I think the concept of a disruptor was not terrible. You know, a lot of things I didn't like about LIV. But it was something of an existential threat to the PGA Tour that motivated the tour to do some things differently. And, you know, this week the schedule, or at least not the schedule, the guidelines came out for how the game will work in 2028 and beyond. And I think some of it is really, really good. The whole idea of shorter fields, relegation, it's interesting. I mean, if you think about it, outside of, you know, the all-exempt tour, which kind of, I'm not going to get this right. I probably should have studied up a little bit, but You know, the PGA Tour has been pretty much the same animal since it was formed.
1: Mm-hmm.
13: And it's evolved in minor ways. I mean, the World Golf Championships, which I didn't think were a great idea. Maybe in theory they might have been, but they were a reaction to a challenge by Greg Norman, you know, the first time around. But I think that all things should evolve, you know. And the tour, this is kind of natural evolution right now, and I think it's good. And I think that we're going to look back on this whole LIV saga. I don't know, somebody's going to write a book about it, looking back, not in the present. And certainly enough people have talked about it and written about it. But I don't think that we're going to kind of understand its impact until we go a couple of years down the road. So these are interesting times.
1: Yeah, they are. You know what? We're taking a pause right here. We're going to pick up the conversation with Jimmy in just a couple of minutes. I want to ask him what he thinks about Brian Rolapp. But while I have you, let's take a look at the golf on TV this weekend. Golf on Television brought to you by the Forest Hills Golf Club, the area's premier public facility. Golf Channel will get the coverage started. DP World Tour, arguably their premier event, the BMW PGA Championship at Wentworth. Today's coverage starts at 7 this morning. Tomorrow's coverage will start at the same time. Golf Channel has coverage of the PGA Tour, the Biltmore Championship, Asheville. Coverage will begin at 1 both afternoons. Golf Channel will then have coverage of the Corn Ferry Tour and the Nationwide Children's Hospital Championship. Coverage begins at 4 this afternoon, same time tomorrow. And finally, Golf Channel has coverage of the PGA Tour Champions Tour and the Pure Insurance Championship from Pebble Beach. 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Don't go away. 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Here, news, talk, information, WGAC.
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1: Welcome back to the Augusta Golf Show. I'm John Patrick. We're continuing the conversation with Jimmy Roberts from NBC Sports and the Golf Channel, host of the Big Swing podcast. All right, Jimmy, tell me what you think. What do you think of Brian Rolapp?
13: I think he's terrific. I think Brian Rolapp is dynamic. I think the fact that he's not from within the game is a great thing, or at least the way he has executed. I mean, I think he comes in with a fresh set of eyes, and he's really shaking things up. And I mean, think about it. The PGA Tour has only had what, including Joe Dye. There's been Joe Dye, Dean Beeman, Tim Finchem,
1: Jay Monahan. Jay Monahan.
13: Hey, I'm sorry, Jay. Of course, Jay. Jay Monahan. I mean, what's that, five?
1: Yeah.
13: In its history. So this, but this is the biggest departure, clearly. I mean, everybody else has been from within the game. He brings a different skill set, I think. And I think he's shown a willingness. I think I really love what he said, that they're going to respect the traditions of the past, but not be bound to them. And I think that's incredibly healthy. They get the opportunity to take the best of what has been and maybe go beyond that and see if they can change it in a way that kind of is more contemporary. So I think he's great. I think he's really, really something.
1: I could not agree more with you about him not coming from the PGA Tour ecosystem. Do you think it was beneficial that he came from the NFL?
13: You know, it's gold standard for sports. So he brings that perspective. He has clearly a very significant understanding of the media landscape, which is where it all kind of starts. You know, a lot of my understanding of this is that a lot of what they're doing is to try and create value so that they can get the best contracts they can from media partners. And he, you know, he's seen that firsthand at the most successful sports organization in the United States. So I think it's great.
1: Do you have any concern, Jimmy, and this kind of goes back to your conversation with the business leaders, do you have any concern about the amount of money that's now out there, and is it sustainable?
13: Yeah, I mean, I do have a concern about it. I mean, the market is the market. I think that in terms of prize money, I think that these guys should get what they can get. I mean, isn't that what we would all hope for ourselves? You know, that you can get the most, you get the most for yourself. Now, I hope it doesn't create a system. Already, look, you basically got private equity now has been introduced into the equation. And I think the number, and maybe I've got it wrong, is that private equity owns 12% of the tour, but their influence is vastly more significant than that. I mean, I think that it was the folks who were part of SSG that were primarily responsible for installing Brian Rolapp. And so, and we know what private equity is about. They're mm-hmm. about making money.
1: Mm-hmm.
13: And so, and return on investment. And that's not always been what the PGA Tour is about. And at some point, and maybe this is easy for me to say because it's not me, but how much is enough? You know, these guys make a lot of money. And again, you would hope that, or you certainly should understand that everybody who's in a situation would want to do as well as they can for themselves. But at some point, I do think there might be a law of diminishing returns where it may possibly turn some people off. I think that that's what happened with Liv, you know, all the money that was topic A when it came to Liv. I think that that hurt Liv. And I think it doesn't help the tour either. You know, through the whole Liv controversy, all so many of the people who chose to stay talked about playing for history and not for money. Well, as long as that doesn't get compromised or adulterated, I'm good with it.
1: Do you think the amount of money, Jim, will shorten careers? I mean, I'm thinking about Rory McIlroy, who's now beginning to figure out he's going to play less.
13: Well, he's unique because he has shown a willingness and an obligation to play in Europe and around the world. And no matter how comfortably he travels, anybody who travels knows it's still traveling. And it takes a bite out of you. And you know, Dorothy had it right. There's no place like home. But I do think that he will play less. And I think that it's inevitable that I guess that's because the money, I'm just thinking out loud here. I don't really know. I mean, I always say that when I was in college and I took Econ 101, one of the first things that they tried to teach you was that if you want to make something more valuable, you don't make more of it, you make less of it. So if that's the case, I think it's not a terribly bad thing to have kind of a shrunken down game, which is what I think Rolapp has been advocating for. The whole thing just needs to be kind of reconstituted, I believe, going forward. Because the old model, while there are lots about it that works, there's some things about it which I think are a little outdated.
1: A couple of questions before I let you go. Earlier this week, we saw a video, Tiger hitting one shot on the range. What would you like to see Tiger be able to do?
13: You know, play some golf. I mean, I guess that's a stupid thing to say. I mean, because I would imagine that's what he wants to do. He lives to play. He lives to compete. I mean, people want to see him play. It's just so hard to believe that he can play with all that his body has been through. It's just, I mean, I know how I feel when I get out of bed in the morning. I just, you know, the aches and pains, which seem to be more present than they were a year ago and 5 years ago. And my body hasn't been through what his body's been through. I just don't know what our expectations should be from him. I just wonder when he can't play anymore, what kind of impact that's going to have on him because of how important playing and competing has been in his life. I hope he can play for as long as he wants to play. That's what I guess I'd say.
1: You and your network have covered the President's Cups through the years. We've got another one next week. Is it still viable, Jimmy? Is it still meaningful? Is it something that's a problem for the American players in particular who have to do this sort of thing every year?
13: Well, that's an issue, that the American players do have to do it every year, and you touched on it before, that there is a lot more golf out there and people wanting to play less, and they have to make decisions on what's important. Rory and Scotty and players like that, they're playing for history. And no disrespect for any of the specific tour stops, but they're playing to win the major championships. That's what it's about. And they're playing to win Ryder Cups. I think that there is a measure of fatigue that is associated, especially when it comes in the fall. And I can tell you it's really, really meaningful to the foreign players. And I know that when they get there, these guys are really invested in it. I just, I think it's, there have been some great moments in the President's Cup over the years. I think about Fancourt in 2003. Mm-hmm. I think about, any one of a number of the ones in the early years from RTJ down out by the nation's capital. But I think it's a viable, yes, it's a viable competition. I think like everything else, it's going to end up being about, is it something that's commercially viable? And I guess that remains to be seen. The bottom line will be in the numbers, and how people watch it. Look, the Ryder Cup competes against college and professional football and seems to do okay. I guess we'll just have to see what happens with the President's Cup.
1: Tell me the day this game has given you that you will never forget.
13: Oh boy, what a good question that is. I have been a number of things that I've got to witness, I guess, firsthand that were pretty terrific. I mean, memorable, but for me, what this game has given me the moments. I once did a story in 1997, the U.S. Open was at, U.S. Open was congressional. And I was working for ESPN back then, and I wanted to do a story on the history of presidential golf. So I had a connection to who was then the former president, George Bush, 41, and reached out to him to see if he could make an introduction to the people in his office. All I simply wanted was maybe a soundbite or two from him to talk about the history of presidential golf. And instead, what I got was a phone call from the president's office asking me to come to Kennebunkport, Maine, and play golf with him. And that was a day I'll never forget. I shot my lowest score to that point ever.
1: Oh.
13: And I played golf with George Bush. And we talked about a million things all day, and he couldn't have been more fun. I'll never forget that day. That was pretty cool, I got to say. I've had an opportunity to meet some amazing people. Had a great relationship with Arnold Palmer and have a great relationship with Jack Nicklaus, and have traveled to some amazing places. I know I'm going to be leaving out plenty of things. There's probably going to be an obvious one that I'm going to forget. When I hang up the phone, I'll be kicking myself. But it's been a good journey so far.
1: The show and the podcast is The Big Swing, with Jimmy Roberts, covering the game for NBC Golf Channel. Jimmy, congratulations on all of this. Thank you for saying yes and taking the time to do this. I appreciate it.
13: John, always for you. Hope to see you soon. Travel safe.
1: There you go. That's Jimmy Roberts. Again, if you want to listen to his podcast, The Big Swing, you can subscribe wherever you subscribe to your podcasts. Don't go away. We're coming right back. 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Here, news, talk, information, WGAC.
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1: Welcome back to the Augusta Golf Show. I'm John Patrick. It's time for our Why I Love the Game segment. It's the portion of the show where somebody tells us why the game of golf is so important and so meaningful in their life. This morning, he is wrapping up his latest project, Reimagining the Links at Spanish Bay on the Monterey Peninsula. Gil Hance tells us why he loves the game of golf.
19: Well, the two aspects, the playing of the game, the being with friends, the being outside, the integrity of the game, just the pleasure of hitting a great golf shot. But I think from my standpoint, the thing I love the most about golf are the playing fields. You know, the unique character, every single golf course you go to is different. Sure, there are 18 holes and, you know, there are components, tees, greens, bunkers, but the landscape itself provides unlimited opportunities for a playing ground, and I can't think of another sport that gives you that opportunity. And almost without exception, they're just beautiful settings to be outside, to be, you know, again, with great company, hopefully, and to, you know, as I think of the old Scottish saying, a tolerable green, a tolerable weather, and a tolerable opponent should constitute anything a man wants out of golf. So, you know, I think all of those combinations of being together, being outside, being on these beautiful golfing landscapes and just sort of navigating your way through them, I can't think of a better game that, you know, employs strategy, thought, interest, difficulty, and camaraderie at a level that no other game has.
1: There you go, Gil Hanson, why he loves the game of golf. We have got to run. We are running late. I want to thank my guests, Damon Hack and Jimmy Roberts. Don't forget, the Wallace & Son Lawn and Garden Show is coming up next. The Dogs pregame show starts at 9 this morning. Mary Liz, A.B., Joe, and I will be back Monday morning at 5:30. Have a great week. Thank you for listening to the Augusta Golf Show with John Patrick. Stay well, stay safe. I'll see you next time. So long. Bye-bye.
12: 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I'm Jeff Lawrence. 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
23: More diplomacy. I'm Paul Stevens, Fox News. President Trump gearing up to host a state dinner for his Chinese counterpart next week. Fox's Peter Ducey details on that and more from the White House.
24: For the Xi sit-down, the president attends the United Nations General Assembly and plans to huddle with Gulf leaders at a critical moment in the Iran war. Asked to preview his remarks to the UN, the president is reflecting on last year's visit. Hoping to control coverage, President Trump posted today, effective immediately, I am banning fake news CNN, MS Now, and Politico from the White House as a result of their constant reporting fake news.
25: It's really just cumulative stories over the last few years. You get sick of it.
24: For decades, CNN, like Fox, has been part of a rotating five network TV pool with crews traveling with the president all around the world.
23: And again, Fox's Peter Ducey, this coming after the president tried to bar reporters with the AP from the Oval Office and other press events following an April 2025 lawsuit. Federal judge ruling that the president's actions were unconstitutional. The Trump administration is trying to appeal that. The president announcing also all 50 states have signed on to take part in a new drug pricing model for the U.S.
26: President Trump says the program will give most favored nation pricing to some drugs, promising deep discounts.
25: Economic advisors estimate that the most favored nation's deals that we're extending to states today will save Medicaid over $64 billion.
26: His administration has struck pricing agreements with more than two dozen drug makers. During the announcement in the Oval Office, he told reporters, quote, this one thing alone should win us the midterms. It comes as recent polling shows that affordability is at the top of many voters' concerns ahead of the November elections. Tanya J. Powers, Fox News.
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0: Temperatures being 30 degrees above average.
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23: That lone holdout juror in the Lindsey Clancy murder trial is breaking his silence.
13: Michael Desmondville, the lone juror who stopped Lindsey Clancy from dodging prison. He says, despite withering pressure to do so, he never wavered. Not once. Said, I didn't have any doubts as I tried to explain different possible theories during deliberation. I kept getting cut off as if I had doubts based on the evidence present, based on all the physical evidence, key witnesses, and what the prosecution presents. I thought it was enough proof that she knew exactly what she was doing and planned. He says the other 11 talked over him all the time and even accused him of caving. The fourth person claimed that he admitted reasonable doubt, which he says never happened.
23: And that's Fox's Kevin Cork. Lindsey Clancy due back in court September 29th, and there is a possibility prosecutors may pass on a retrial. Members of California are facing more severe weather as Orange County has declared a state of emergency for the coastal expansion and erosion. Fox's Christina Coleman explaining the frustrations that residents are having from this weather threat.
14: Some residents are voicing their frustration with the red tape in this heavy regulated state. They say it's keeping folks from adequately protecting their property amid growing concerns over looming El Nino storms. Now, in response to concerns about overregulation, the Coastal Commission tells Fox News that their agency has approved all emergency permit applications for rock revetments along Beach Road and Dana Point, which allow for additional armoring across 17 properties. They also said staff worked hard to make sure folks had the required authorization, including approving permits over Labor Day weekend.
23: And President Trump on Friday signing a law, a sweeping sanctions package targeting Russian officials and key pillars of the Russian economy as their invasion of Ukraine goes on. I'm Paul Stevens. This is Fox News.
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17: How you doing?
15: I'm good. And I'm, got Mike's back. I'm Campbell Vaughn, UGA Richmond County Extension Agent. Mike's been, he's been out. And we've missed him for sure. So we're glad you're here.
17: Yeah, I've been teaching a little bit of hospitalization last month or so.
15: That's no fun at all.
17: Yeah, I know, right?
15: No fun at all. I had to go see a buddy of mine that had an accident in the hospital the other day. And just, they're great people to be in there.
17: Oh, they are.
15: But I just don't want to, I like staying away. So I really like staying away. So, we've had a busy week. I've had a busy week. I traveled a decent amount. We've got our, I'm going to try to remind folks a couple of times today that we've got our Master Gardener plant sale is today from 10 to 1 at Pendleton King Park. And so I've been lining plants up all week. So we got, I drove to a place called Bottoms Nursery in Concord, Georgia, and it's on the other side of the world.
17: That's why you're dressed for the occasion today.
15: I can tell. Well, and I've got to do the, I got to speak
2: speak at the Hepsiba Agriculture Club. So I've got a busy morning, and I still have to listen to my Bulldogs play sometime today.
3: Oh, yeah, that's right.
2: So I got a busy morning, but we are going to have this plant sale. It's going to be a lot of fun. We have folks have worked really hard, and I got three trailer loads of beautiful plants they're going to sell. We've been setting them up there at Pendleton King. As soon as I leave here, I'm headed over there to kind of help get organized. So anybody looking for some fruit trees and some good ornamentals and a lot of stuff, some winter vegetable type stuff, it's there ready to roll, and all that proceeds go to, we help do grants for community gardens and opportunities like that. So head on over, that'd be great. So
3: all right.
2: Mike mentioned this morning to me, says that our system is a little bit wacky, so but you still can call in, and
3: yeah,
2: it might just
3: works.
2: Be a little bit clunky, but yeah. we'll still get you. Don't feel free to call us, and then like I said, we can take those texts 706-863-5800. So the big things that are happening in the landscape that I've seen is, we're getting the tiniest tinge of spring, of fall coming around. I felt a little bit of cool weather in the evening last night and some this morning. It's still pretty warm out there and humid. The days are getting shorter. I'm starting to see some leaves change on the trees a little bit. So we're definitely changing seasons, and the daylight's making a big difference.
3: Overnight temperatures in the 60s now.
2: Yeah, no, it's really is
3: first
2: nice.
3: Thing I noticed.
2: Yeah, this hot weather this summer has really taken a burden on me. So I'm kind of ready to switch modes from heading up to the pool in the evenings just to hang out and into doing stuff in my workshop and piddling around in my yard and stuff. So that's really good. So one of the big things is we're going to probably need to start pushing, since we're the 19th, is going and getting your lawn and shrub bed pre-emergence out. I did my turf this week, which was I used Dimension. I went over to Site One, which has – they have really good – pretty good prices on stuff, and then they're their availability is really good. So, but I don't want to discount any other place that has them too. It's just convenient for me to go over there. And I use Dimension. Some folks use Barricade, which is, prodiamine. And that's the one I use is Dithapir, because I split them up. I used to use prodiamine. I try to switch them just so that, these weeds don't build resistance to it. And that's going to really help with some, things like dandelion and poa and maybe some late generating seeds from things like chamber bitter and things like that. So going to get them out. I hadn't seen a whole lot of efforts to where it's going to rain. I didn't check the thing. Somebody said it may rain a little bit today. But if you get it out, certainly you need to get it watered in within a couple of days so it can activate too. Weeds we've got in the ground right now, most of it's going to be very well established. Spraying them right now may burn them a little bit. It might help them not go to seed head. But you can treat them, but you're not going to get very good results with them. One of the things, too, we like to say is if you're really trying to eliminate plants, things like kudzu comes to mind, but there's other plants that are going to kind of start going into dormancy that are maybe hardwood stuff, brushy stuff. When it starts cooling down, the plant starts sending energy towards the root system. And so if you can spray those plants, bahia grass is a good example. If you do this in the fall and you spray it, it's usually a lot more effective on getting rid of the plant, certainly before it frosts over. What it does is if you get the proper herbicide on those, it'll soak more into the root system and kill the plant a lot more data than it would be if it's actively growing or in a drought at times. So those are some good things to think about if you're working on some eradication programs too. So I know a lot of folks have gotten big gung-ho on trying to get rid of some invasive stuff, some things like Polonia and popcorn tree and Chinese privet and things like that. Those are and kudzu is another one I know people are working on.
3: Tell me about the popcorn tree. What does that look like?
2: It's just it's a heart-shaped leaf. It's kind of a yellowy green leaf, and they call it a popcorn tree because it gets these flowers out and look like popcorn on there. They're white, but they're prolific reseeders. So we have a cabin up in Lincoln County, and they're coming up everywhere, and which is really sad. And
17: I feel like I've seen those before.
2: It is, and they're kind of pretty little plants. And so people are like, I don't know, I like this thing. You're right. We really need to educate because it spread something terrible. And that's one of those that I'm going to have to take, get up that way and get a backpack spray and spray it down before it loses its leaves. Cause I certainly don't want those things to recede cause they're everywhere. So, I know that the folks at Finnessy Swamp are dealing with it a lot. That's really one that I'm not a big fan of, just because of the way it's spread. Yeah. Like I said, it's a pretty little tree. It's been around for a while. And then I finally realized what it was. I was like, oh gosh, I got to start getting rid of this. So, and you know, sometimes before you know it, it's really taken over. You really got to work hard at it. And I'd shoot hate to see it take over the woods.

0: concerns we've got about needing to get out there. If you're mowing your grass, you may want to raise your blade a little bit, especially on Bermuda grass. You can get a little more green out of it. I actually mow mine. I have Bermuda in my backyard, and I start raising it up maybe July a little bit just because it seems to be green. And when you scalp it, by the time it greens back up, you know, it's about time to mow it again. So I've actually been trying to raise mine up a little bit. But usually you can get into
1: is that a rule of thumb, if it's not green enough, just raise the blade
0: a little bit? Yeah, it just the Bermuda kind of gets a little leggy, and it kind of keeps it green at the top, and it just does a better job of greening up. So so that's one of those things that makes a little bit of a difference. You know, St. Augustine, you still want to mow it at about 3 inches, Centipede maybe 2 inches, something like that. And then the Zoysia, you might raise the Zoysia up a little bit, but the Bermuda definitely do. So let's see. And if you do have some perennial weeds, I mentioned this, a lot of weeds are really tough to deal with, but you can look for some perennial weeds in your lawn. Virginia buttonweed is one that I'm always concerned with, and it's pretty easy to figure out because it's perennial, so it's going to come back. It's one that has a little tiny white flower on it, and you'll see it kind of matting. And if you can get a hold of that one and spray it a couple of times, spot spray it, and get rid of that one, you might not have any issues with it the next year. And Celsius is a really good one for that one. I think MSM will do it fairly well. Some of these other ones are just hadn't done a very good job of getting rid of them, that you just find on the shelves somewhere. So that's a tough one to get rid of. But always look for the little white flower, and then you'll get it. I know that guys have mentioned that Celsius product multiple times. I always hate telling people to use it because it's so expensive, so I don't like spending people's money and maybe finding different options. But they've come up with a one-shot packet kind of thing. So it's like, maybe $15 or something. So it's like one time, if you wanted to go spot spray, you can buy it instead of buying that $140 bottle. With the $140 bottle, will last a long time. A really long time.
1: So there's a $15 option?
0: Yeah, there's like just a one-shot kind of thing where you mix it up. I don't know if it does a gallon of water or whatever, but it's a perfect one for spot spraying. So that's a way option to do it. And I did see that they have it at Site One, and I know you can get it on Do My Own Pest Control. But Celsius is probably the best all-around weed control for mostly broadleafs in your lawn. The other thing it'll burn some of these other grasses, like it'll burn a little bit on the bahay, but not bad. Doveweed is a grassy weed, and so that one does a good one on that one. So, but we gotta we're gonna take a break, and hopefully we'll get some calls and some texts and stuff before
1: next time. Yeah, we'll be talking to everybody.
0: But we can talk. Me and Mike can talk.
1: Okay,
0: so we'll see you in a few.

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Wallace & Son, 201 Gordon Street in Thompson. Wallace and Son, the place of more quality. Hey folks, Chris from Wallace and Son here. It's been a long summer and I know you're getting tired of cutting the grass, and we can't quit yet. The grass is still going to grow some and the leaves are yet to fall. Let Wallace and Son and Gravely make it easier for you to get your yard clean. A new Gravely from Wallace and Son will cut your mowing time in half over a traditional steering wheel mower. 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
2: 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I'm Campbell Barn. I'm UGA Richmond County Extension Agent and hanging here with my buddy Mike. Mike, hey. On the mic over there. I got a couple of little messages that somebody had sent over. Here was one that I replied to him during the break. It says, when's the best time to plant blueberry bushes? How many bushes do I plant for success? And do I plant two varieties? And which ones are the smallest space issues? Well, mid-October is going to be the best time to plant them. Usually any kind of shrub we try to plant, we want to do it when it's starting to cool down at night. The soil is gradually getting cooler and cooler. You get the plants in the ground, that'll have some time for the roots to move some. And then when spring rolls around, they'll be no longer in shock, and then they can really start moving. Some things I like to tell people about planting blueberries, which we're trying to sell some of those at our plant sale, is you have to have two varieties of them to be able to cross pollinate. Another thing you want to do is it's always really a good idea to soil test before you put them in the ground, because one of the few plants we have that is pretty common in the landscape is blueberry, is a pH tolerant, that tolerates lower pHs. So you really need to have more acidic soils. And so I always like to tell people to test for it, because if you've got really high pH, they're not going to do all that well, and you want to do some things to amend the soil before you plant them. So that's important. And then, you want to plant them in a real organic-y material stuff with some pine bark mulch in the pine bark and stuff in there, just because that's the way they like it. Varieties to look for. There's a lot of them are out there, but Powder Blue and Brightwell and Ochlockney are really good ones too. So she was asking about smaller ones. I kind of feel like blueberries you can keep in a smaller if you do some pruning on them. You just need to be careful when you prune them. We have great UGA and Clemson have great publications on blueberries. So if you'll go to the Home and Garden Information Center, HGIC, Clemson, and Google, that will pull you up, and then you put blueberries in there, and they'll tell you all about how to plant and prune and fertilize. And UGA has one. It's just said Home Garden Blueberries, UGA, and then you can look that publication up, and it will tell you everything you need to know about them, how to prune them, when to prune them, what kind of fertilizers you need, best ways to plant them, a lot of the different varieties that that UGA recommends. So I always tell folks that's a good one to check out for sure. So appreciate that question there. Let me see if we've got any other questions. Nope. We go to we got into the Austin stuff there. So I got just that one question we've got right there. But the lines are open, so you're welcome to talk. Let's see. We're at 706-863-5800. Mike and I were talking before the break mainly about grass and stuff and trying to get rid of – oh, that's Celsius. You can get a single dose of that stuff over there at Site 1, which is really a good thing to have is, you know, if you want to do some spot spraying. And I don't normally do any
3: – How much did you say it costs?
2: I think a bottle of it, a big bottle of it's about $140.
3: Ouch.
2: Yeah, but it lasts forever because you're only using – 3/4 teaspoon per gallon, and then it's got, you know, I think it's got 8 ounces or something in there.
3: It's like they're producing too much of a good thing.
2: It's a good product. The commercial applicators use it, and I guess that's, you know, they're putting a whole bottle of that stuff in those, you know, 100-gallon tanks they carry on the back of their truck. But it works on all your warm season grasses, so it's really is a good, well-rounded product. If you're gung-ho about getting rid of weeds in your lawn, that's the best one.
3: Do you have some around the house?
2: I have a bottle that I've probably had for 4 or 5 years, and about once a year when the weeds start taking control a little bit, usually it's late in the season after my pre-emergence is kind of worn out, I'll go out and spot spray. And I need spot spray now. I do have a little bit of Virginia buttonweed. But I'm a kind of a nerd. I like to identify the weed that I have before I decide to spray it, just so I can mentally take note and see which herbicide works on them. So,
3: yeah.
2: And I'm a big fan too. So, I probably mention this every time that I talk about herbicides is there's some different ways you want to put it out. You always want to do it when things are hydrated. So after the irrigation system is run, you know, the day after. So, you know, the plant is actively growing. If you do it while it's really droughted, it doesn't do very well. It can't get in the plant. I always tell folks you're going to get so much better production out of a herbicide if you add a surfactant to it, which we call it a spreader sticker. It breaks down the waxy leaf on the plant, the target plant, and absorbs the chemical. And then it also holds the chemical on the plant for a long enough time for it to absorb. And then I'm also a big fan of using marking ink. There's a turf marker. It's this blue ink, and you get it on your fingers, and it'll go away, but it looks like it stains you pretty good. If you're just walking around doing some spot spraying, you put that marking ink out, you know where you've sprayed. So that's really important because as ADD as I am, I'd be walking around in circles and not know what I hit because by the time you walk past, that other stuff dried up and you don't know what you've hit. So you can be a lot more efficient with your spraying. So all of those things are available. You know, Site 1 would have all those. Ewing would have all of those. I would assume Barnhart's would as well. And then DoMyOwn.com is a really good place to buy plants, and they ship overnight, so it works. Or pesticides, it's a really good place to get pesticides, and they'll ship it right to your house. So that's a good one. So those are that's one of those ways that I use to do it. And then when I use the heavier duty herbicides, the brush killers and things to get out to try to get rid of wild blackberries or like that popcorn tree or an overrun of sweet gums from, you know, some disturbed areas, which we're seeing a lot of from, you know, repercussions of Hurricane Helene. I usually use those surfactants as well when I use things like
4: Roundup Pro with mixed with Triclopyr, which is a brush killer, and that usually will do a pretty good job on plants like that. So,
3: all right,
4: let's see. Nobody's calling. Nobody's texting. I don't know. I think everybody's getting ready for the Georgia game today.
3: I think so. Hey, we're playing a real team today. This is SEC, right?
4: It is SEC. So, yeah, we are. The things that
3: I mean, they can beat you if they're SEC. They can beat you.
4: From what I've gathered, Arkansas is not real happy with their team right now. So, but you never know what happens. We saw some pretty interesting stuff happen last week. You know, was it Oklahoma State beat Oregon and they hadn't beat an FBS team in 2 years or something. So
3: that's a broken record right there.
4: Yeah. So that's pretty wild. But it's been fun getting back into college football. It's just one more reason to hang out with your buddies and laugh and watch sports. And the summer was kind of beating me down a little bit, so kind of ready to mix it up a little bit. I enjoy fall, so I'm excited about that. I didn't go to the first couple of games, but I'm going to go next weekend, which I'm excited about. We have a group of fraternity brothers that
3: well, that's meet a big game. That's national right there.
4: Yeah, at Oklahoma. Yeah, next week, and we all try to get together. So it's always fun to get to catch those guys and see catch back up, and all get a picture and see how old we are. So that should be fun. Mike's got a call coming in, so he's going to have to let me know who it is.
3: Okay, we got James from Aiken on the phone.
4: All right, good deal. James, good to talk to you. Welcome to the show.
5: Always good to hear both of your voices. And wanted to touch base with what I've experienced in the last few weeks on Palisade Zoysia. I do my own yard, and I was seeing with these shorter days and some of the afternoon rainfall when we would get it, I was starting to see little tendencies towards fungus. So I got the impression that really now is the time to be a preventative move with your fungicides, because we all know restorative or curative is a real bear in terms of investment of chemical and the way things look. And this is the time of year where you don't have a recovery period ahead of you for your lawn to green up. So any fungus damage you get into that dead grass is going to be with you. It's all the way until you completely go dormant. So I think it's a good time to be out there, preventative fungicide, at least on Zoysia. And we got spotty rain ahead coming up, so that lawn's going to stay wet for greater than 16 hours pretty easily these days.
4: Yeah, and James, I'm glad you said that, because that was one of the things that I was going to need to bring up today, is that it is the time of year to be preventive. And Zoysia does have those issues with the brown patch, the large patch, in St. Augustine. It's terrible, and I've fought it miserably in my yard, and it comes back every year, and so I'm about to get out there and prevent it. This year was really bad about chinch bugs in my St. Augustine, so I had to treat them with a permethrin. But you're right about that. And what's going to happen is this fungus, it's going to get a little bit cooler night. If you fertilize a good bit, it's going to activate and enhance those fungi in the soil. And those ones that will beat up the zoysias in the St. Augustines is that large patch. And if you can get and fungicides, and I think you've alluded to it, is the ones that we have out there available for these treatments are they're preventative. They're not curative. It will subdue the stuff, but it's not going to go away. And so if it's in the soil, it gets the right conditions, it's going to thrive. And so if you've had issues with that, or if you start seeing a spot starting to turn a little bit yellow and inching its way out, you definitely want to get some fungicide on those. I tell folks a lot, there's ones you can get at the box store called Scott's Disease EX. It's got a fungicide in it, a chemical called azoxystrobin, which is a really good commercial grade product. It's fairly inexpensive, but if you've had some major issues on it, you may want to try one of those. You could get at UN or Site One, Heritage or Headway or Pillar G. You're going to pay a pretty good penny for it, but the kind of damage, and the large patch fungus is not one that's going to normally kill your grass, but it's going to stain your grass. I say stain it because it's going to grow out. It's going to stay that way until spring, and then you're going to have these dead looking spots, but it'll green back up, but it's going to take a little while longer. So you're right. You could possibly get 5 or 6 weeks of, 5 or 6 months of having those stains in there. So definitely be preventive on there.
5: We are not into that in the least.
4: Yeah. Hey, James, hey, thanks so much for this call right there. And that was a good point. And I'll push on that a little bit more when we get back from the break. So we're going to take a break. We appreciate James giving us a call from Aiken. Thanks a bunch.
0: Hey folks, Chris Wallace and Son here. It's been a long summer and I know you're getting tired of cutting the grass, and we can't quit yet. The grass is still going to grow some and the leaves are yet to fall. Let Wallace and Son engrave to make it easier for you to get your yard clean. 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
1: Folks, it's that time of year again. 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
4: 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I'm UGA Richmond County Extension Agent Campbell Vaughn, and glad to be talking to you this morning. We've had one call so far. We had James and Aiken. He's always good about calling us. And he was talking about fungus in Zoysia. And I just kind of chimed in with the St. Augustine, because I've got St. Augustine. I deal with that issue too. So, but if you've had it in the past, it's good to preventive treat it. Like I said, that Scott's Disease EX product you can get at the box stores is a good granular to put out, water it in. And if you're seeing it a little bit more, you can always hit it again. But preventive, it's probably a good idea. I'm kind of glad he got that on my radar because I need to start treating because I have some issues in my St. Augustine yearly with it, and it gets pretty bad. And usually if I hit it with that fungicide, it does a pretty good job of knocking it out. So that's a good one that James told us about there, to keep looking for those. And it's going to be a little round spot. It's going to start inching its way out, and before you know it, it could be 4 or 5 feet across. And then you're not going to be able to recover this year, and you're going to have to kind of wait until spring rolls around and comes out of dormancy. And then it's going to, and I call it a stain because it's going to stain your lawn. It'll eventually grow out of it and when spring green up, but it does kind of look a little bit beat up for sure. Mine actually look like those alien, when the aliens come to the cornfields and take those, do those round markings and those weird shapes. That's kind of how it looked in my yard a couple of years ago.
3: Oh, I thought you said they're collecting the pods or something, but you're talking
4: about. I wish they would take it with them. What I wish they would do. But yeah, it was, I had it pretty bad the other day, last year, and my friend Suzanne, who helps in our office, is going to, she came over and goes, oh my gosh, Campbell, this is bad. And I said, yes, I know, and I'm an extension agent. I got to work on this. So it's not just,
3: it looks worse on an extension agent.
4: It really does. Yes. Good thing it was in my backyard. That's right. See it as well. So, a couple of things on pruning shrubbery. We really want to only prune shrubs for shape right now. If you've got one cane that's coming way too far off, cut it out. That's fine, but we don't want to do any big beatdowns on shrubbery, especially azaleas. Camellias, we're going to start seeing the sasanquas blooming in the next month, so certainly be careful with those. Gardenias have probably already set their buds, so I don't want to mess up that. So, like, azaleas are the same thing. We don't want to mess with those. So, but if you got something that's unruly, certainly don't be afraid to just clip them off, hand clip, that kind of stuff. I've been seeing a lot of scale insect this year. We always are battling this crepe myrtle bark scale, and in the fall it seems to be worse, and so I've been trying to help folks with the crepe myrtle bark scale. So if you got a crepe myrtle and you start to turn black on the branches and you're seeing these little white spots on it, they're bright white, you've got crepe myrtle bark scale, we need to treat those. And you call us and we'll talk about the best ways to treat them. And that usually is size dependent. You know, if you've got a small crepe myrtle that's got it, you know, we can spray it with a horticulture oil and some kind of pyrethrin. But if you've got a gigantic one like I have in my yard, you're going to have to do a soil drench on it to get it systemically. But if you notice it soon and you get it treated, it's going to make a difference. If you don't, you let those things run amok, you're going to have ugly crepe myrtles. And if it stays that way, they're going to end up dying eventually. So we need to make sure we stay on that. Oleander's got scale right now. Somebody sent me a picture of oleander scale, and that's going to be, it's actually called an oleander scale. So, that's one you can usually can just treat with a horticulture oil mixed with something like permethrin or bifenthrin and just spray the leaves on there. That's going to get rid of it. Then magnolias is the same kind of thing. I think that's a false T scale, but it'll be white spots on top of the leaves. And usually it's a threshold thing. Sometimes you see a little bit of it and it's not worth messing with, but if it gets really bad, we need to find ways to treat it. And there again, you've got that size thing because the magnolia can get gigantic and you can't spray the whole thing. But if it's going to be a smaller one that's 15, 20 feet up, you can try to use some kind of sprayer that'll spray that distance and just coat the plant. So, but then, you know, if we have to go systemic on those things, we figure out a way to do a soil drench and we will get it into the root system and let it take up on the tree. One other type of scale I see, and I don't see it that often, but I hate it when I do because it's so nasty, there's a bark scale for magnolia. So if you're seeing your magnolias turning black, and it's usually going to be on these smaller ones like the little gem And you look deep in there and look on the bark. And if you see these rubbery looking clusters on there, you've got a bark scale for camellias. And the horticulture oil does an okay job on it. But generally, I go straight to the systemics when we see that on magnolias. I've got friends that have a house on Walton Way that we planted the plants years ago, and we had some issues with it, and ended up having to use a product called Safari, which is an expensive product, but it ended up doing a really good job on getting rid of them. And they're, you know, I pass their magnolias often, and they do look really good. So those are certainly things that you want to check.
3: How do you ID these things when you see them? I mean, do you always get it right, or sometimes do the something else?
4: I always get it right, Mike. Yeah. I always get it right. That's what I'm talking about. I don't. Sometimes the harder ones are the ones you can't see, which is the, you know, some of the fungal things, because it's usually patterns and stuff. I don't dig out soil and get a microscope and look at it. You look for the patterns on that. Uh-huh. So sometimes they're a little bit tricky. Sometimes, you know, when the leaves start turning brown or whatever, you know, is it a root rot, that kind of thing. But insects are usually easy. They're visible. And, sure. And if it gets to a point, I can always, if it's a tiny one, I can catch it and put it under this little microscope thing that I have that'll take pictures of it, and we can find out what it is. And it's real important to find out what you're treating with insects, because first off, we don't like to treat wholeheartedly with insecticides every time we see one, but there's a lot of insecticides that don't work for these insects. So you want to make sure you are treating it the right way. You know, is there something that we need to do that's going to be progressive? You know, if it was a flea, you got to treat it with growth hormones and things like that. So, you know, you definitely want to know that it's a flea. But if there's a different type of scale, you know, some of them you can cover and try to smother, but it doesn't do a great job. And then you have to go to a systemic. And then the other thing too is when it's hot outside, and we want you to just put a topical horticulture oil, which is organic. If that oil gets on the leaf and it's in the sun bakes down on it, it'll burn the leaves on it. It'll be phototoxic. So it can possibly, harm the leaves on the plant. So we have to be careful about that. So when I'd love for people to be able to use horticulture all the time, but sometimes the heat, the sun, keep it from not working very well. So, but the big thing is definitely trying to positively ID it. So,
3: all right.
4: We'll be back for one more segment.
3: Yep.

0: folks, it's that time of year again. The air is supposed to start cooling down, the leaves will soon begin to turn, and every other ad will have something to do with pumpkins. Yep, it's leaf season. You thought I was going to say football, didn't you? Well, no. 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
1: 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Wallace & Son, 201 Gordon Street in Thompson. Wallace & Son, the place of more quality. Hey folks, Chris from Wallace & Son here. It's been a long summer and I know you're getting tired of cutting the grass, and we can't quit yet. The grass is still going to grow some and the leaves are yet to fall. Let Wallace & Son engrave to make it easier for you to get your yard clean. 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
3: Yeah, haven't used that in a while.
2: star 580.
3: You got to use it or lose it.
2: I really do think I'm... I really do think I'm have some dyslexic. I think it's just hadn't been diagnosed. 54 years old and diagnosing now. And I'm Campbell Vaughn, UGA Richmond County Extension Agent. My mother told me the other day, I was visiting with her, she goes, "Yeah, I'm dyslexic. I always had a hard time reading when I was a kid." And, you know, that was back in the time where they didn't understand that. They just hit you with a stick and say, "Why come you can't read this?" You know? Yeah. I said, "Well, maybe that's the reason why I get words and stuff turned around. Thanks, Mom. You should have told me. You should have told me a long time ago." While we were away, the text started coming through. So I guess everybody's kind of easing up this morning. They did some late night partying, and now they're starting to easing up. So I like to hear that. So I got somebody asked me, is the Master Gardener's plant sale in the spring too? I said, we just do it in the fall. Today's the day, from 10 to 1 at Pendleton King Park. Got a bunch of plants there. So please come by and see that. That my volunteer group has really worked very hard on this, and I picked up a lot of the plants, and really a lot of pretty plants. We had a pretty huge pre-order sale, and I'm going to revise it for next year for sure, to where we get it out for a little bit longer, but some of the plants we got are fantastic. The trees and shrubs we got from, and perennials we got from Dudley's were just off the charts. And they're such kind people. I've done business with them. And then we also went to a nursery in Concord called Bottoms Nursery that does all the fruit stuff. So good combination of that stuff. So, let me see what other kind of stuff we got. Trying to call in. Phone's not working. That was a few minutes ago.
3: Check that out.
2: We'll have to check that out and see. So, but thank you for letting us know on that one. And then we had another one was, we were asking about, somebody asked me about, fertilizing camellias. Here we go. Yeah, now is a good time to fertilize camellias. No, it's not the best time to do it. Already set their buds. Usually we want to fertilize after the flowers have done quit, and you know, maybe a few weeks afterwards. So usually I tell folks in August it's easy. Do it right after Masters, and then maybe again lightly and you know, late June or 1st of July. Not many people are going to really do it three times, but you can mix in and do three times. But by middle of July is about the last time you'd want to fertilize them. So it's a good question there. That's kind of when we want to do things. And speaking of fertilizing, you know, we really don't want to put a whole lot of nitrogen fertilizers out about now, because we don't want to get a whole lot of heavy flushes. Not that we've had any issues with early frost in the past few years, and it looks like we may never have it again as much as stuff has been warming up. But when you do get put nitrogen-based fertilizers out, plants are kind of triggered to flush. And if we do get flush and new growth and we get a frost, it can burn your plants. I think about that, especially with things like ligustrums and boxwoods and things like that that don't harden very well or take a long time to harden up. So I really would try your best to try to get if you want a little bit of a light fertilizer now, it'd be okay, but certainly don't use a whole lot of nitrogen on those. And potassium, you know, if you're low on potassium anytime, it's always good to put out. It's always good for root health. So, and then that's all going to go back to me telling you to soil sample, because we don't know what's really in the soil until we do some soil sampling. So,
3: I heard from my people, it looks like the phones are down.
2: Oh, well, then they're down. So,
3: but the text is up.
2: Well, he said the phone's not working, but the texts are up, so that's maybe that's where we're getting a bunch of them. Somebody sent me I have a 5-foot-tall greenwood giant arborvitae that's now turning yellow and brown and dropping its branches. 6 months ago, it was gorgeous. Is it dying? Dying or can be saved? Usually it's a water issue on those. I get a ton of calls about arborvitae, and it is a really pretty plant if you can get it established and kind of find a way to make it happy. And normally when they start turning yellow, it is because you have over soaked it. Your hole is not draining out and you're getting a lot of water from your irrigation. I'm not blaming you specifically. This would kind of be more of a general thing. When they start turning yellow, it means that the roots have rotting and they're not absorbing, absorbing the water, and that turns it brown. So it's actually like the water is there, but the roots are not good enough to be able to hold them up. So we really want some loose soil around them to where the roots can move out. We have to have good drainage. It's a plant that if it dries out completely, it's going to die. And if it sits in too much water, it's going to die. So you normally need to get them established, keep them mulched and not water them too much. Keep them moist, but not wet. And that's my guess. And if they've started turning that limey brown kind of look to it, my guess is they're not going to make it. And if it was a single branch that was dying out, I'd tell you you'd have a canker or something like that, and that was something you could cut out. But when the whole tree starts going, it's usually a goner.
3: Hey, we've got Eric on the phone in Grovetown.
2: All right.
3: It's working.
2: That's great.
4: Well, yeah.
2: Hey, Eric.
4: I tried calling about 13 times.
2: Well, hey, man, we love that tenacity there. So,
3: yeah.
2: Eric, tell me what's going on.
4: Hey, I'm prepping the yard now. I'm going to be putting some Zeon Zorgia in probably the 28th, which will be Monday, a week.
2: But, good. That's a fantastic grass.
4: So we're taking up the, I've got Centipede and some St. Augustine. If it were you doing it, what would you do to prep, other than what we're already doing, to prep the soil to get it a good start in the fall? I know it's a little bit late, but.
2: Well, I would definitely do a soil test on there, because this is a perfect time to get lime out if you need to get your pH up. So you've scraped the soil right there, and if you go in and your pH is 5.4, you know, you could get 25 pounds of lime, put it directly on the bed that you're going to plant it there. It's going to be in the soil where the roots are going to be, and you're going to be in good shape to go. So that's certainly something I would tell you to do. And if you still got a couple more weeks, you know, if you see any weeds pop up, hit them with Roundup. You hit with Roundup. It's not residual in the soil. So, you know, a few days after you put Roundup up, you can put the sod right on top of it. So,
4: yeah, we've already gone in and sprayed the existing grass with Roundup, and we're going to take it up. But is there a easy way, other than sending the sample off to you guys, to find out what the pH is in the soil?
2: I don't think that those things work, but you know, they've got these probes and stuff that'll tell you what it is. But just take the sample, and even if you don't do it, I mean, if you don't have time to go do it, you can do it whenever. Where are you located? You said in Grovetown?
4: Yes, sir.
2: Okay. I think you can call Columbia County. I think there's a Grovetown feed and see that may take it over there.
4: Uh-huh. But it takes a little bit to get it done, right?
2: Nah, it's 7 days.
4: Yeah. Okay. So we're up against the clock.
2: Yeah. Well, but you know, even if you do it now, and then you can send it off whenever. I mean, it would be ideal to put down lime if you need lime before the grass was there, but you can put it down over top of it too. But it's good to get the sample where the roots are going to be growing right now. So if it takes you a month to get it going, to get the sample done.
4: So in the past, we have had a lot of moss, and that's an indicator of some bad soil, correct?
2: Well, it's usually either there's moss is either shade, moisture, pH or compaction, or any combination of those. So if you got full sun there and some compaction, my guess is it's probably some compaction with acidic soil. So, but I've seen moss grow on lime too. So.
4: Now, right. Is there anything that you can put in the soil for compacted soil that'll help it?
2: I don't think that stuff's great. It's best to do a core aeration there. So
4: okay.
2: I think Mike is telling me, Mike,
3: we got Steve on the phone.
2: Okay. Hey, yeah, thanks for that call, and give us a call at the office if you need us. So we got Steve on the line.
3: Yeah, very brief call here.
2: Steve.
5: Yeah. How you?
2: I got just a second here. What you got?
5: I put out some centipede, and I've got some Bahia in it. It's been on the ground, some pallets. And I'm skeptical about trying to spray it now for the Bahia.
2: No, you do that. Use MSM turf and spray it. And it's going to be an eighth to a tenth of a teaspoon per gallon of water, and it'll get it. MSM turf.
3: All right.
2: Sounds good.
3: Thank you, Steve.
2: Hey, appreciate the call, Steve. Any more questions about that stuff, y'all give us a call at our office. We're glad to do. Show flew by, you know.
3: I know.
2: Did not have a lot of callers at first. We made it happen, though. But yep. Thanks everybody for calling the Wallace & Son Lawn & Garden Show. Head out to our plant sale.
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7: Targeting high prescription drug prices. I'm Angelo Bavaro, Fox News. President Trump with another big economic push ahead of those midterms.
8: His latest move to lower prescription drug prices should pay off big time for Republicans.
9: The biggest drug reduction, prescription drug, in history times maybe 10.
8: The White House announcing most favored nation pricing for all state Medicaid programs, projecting more than $64 billion in taxpayer savings. That's a lot. The president also drawing an ideological contrast, calling left-wing streamer Hassan Piker a terrible liability for Democrats. Of course, you'll recall Piker campaigned with Michigan Senate nominee Abdul El-Sayed, who still won't disavow the so-called California streamer. Instead, every time he's asked about it, he pivots to talking points about gas and groceries.
7: Fox's Kevin Cork. This comes as the president is promising Americans he will.
9: All right, we're getting ready for another big Georgia football game day. David Johnson, the Hall of Famer, Kevin Butler along with you. Thanks so much for joining us here on Dog Talk pregame. The Dogs and the Hogs will be kicking things off 4 hours from now, a noon kickoff Eastern time, 11 o'clock Central time, and we cannot wait. It's the SEC opener for the Bulldogs. It's the road opener for the Bulldogs. And today, even though this may not be the best team in the SEC, KB, the talent level of the competition gets ramped up.
10: Yeah, it really does, you know, and I think that's one thing that's very exciting about today is, yeah, the SEC schedule starting. And anytime you go to another stadium, we talk about it all the time. Arkansas is a tough place to play. The crowd's always into it. This team is going to come out. They know they have to perform at their highest level, and that's going to be tough for them because they have still got those growing pains going, and Georgia certainly has looked very sharp, very efficient, and your favorite word, efficient.
9: that might come up again later today.
10: I think it will. I hope it does, and it's. I hope we don't put a not efficient in front of it. So I'm excited to see how Georgia really goes on the road, keeps it professional, keeps it a business trip, as Kirby always talks about, and goes there and gets their work done and stays healthy. I think that's the one thing that probably most coaches and all the SEC teams, boy, once you start that SEC schedule, you really don't have time for injuries. You don't have time for rehab. You got to hit it and go. And if somebody does get hurt, like Tyke today, we come in, next guy up, and you go in there and you show what you can do, show why you're a Georgia Bulldog, why you have the red hat on, thank goodness, this week, not white. I'm excited about that.
9: As soon as you say that, I see the highlights on the SEC Network and here in front of us with the white helmets.
10: Yeah.
9: And now they switch to another game. But, oh, no, that's our game.
10: That's
9: so,
10: our
9: yeah.
10: game. But, yeah, it's something that, you know, it's exciting. So the team will go out there, and I think Georgia will efficiently take care of business today.
9: This is one of those, and the guys that are out in Arkansas can confirm. I know Georgia didn't leave here till like 3:30 yesterday. Yeah. Get to Arkansas, get to the hotel, take care of business, getting up early, pregame meal. This is a short for a road trip. This is a short one because of when they left Athens yesterday. And I wonder, would you look at it that way, that that's just one of those where Kirby wanted to get out there, get to the hotel, mm-hmm. get whatever they do on Friday nights for meetings or whatever, get up this morning, play football, and get home.
10: Yeah, I think that, you know, they stay on the Eastern time.
9: Yeah.
10: Don't think about changing it. Don't think about it being, you know, 11 o'clock, 12 o'clock, whatever it might be out there. They're mentally ready. They know their schedule. I think that's the biggest thing. You know, the one thing that always concerns me at this time of year, and we've seen it play out through the first 3 weeks, you know, delays, storms. How do teams react to that, going back in the locker room for 45 minutes, for an hour and a half, maybe 2 hours, then going back out there? I think that's much more dangerous than going on the road when you know your schedule. You get in there, you watch a movie, you're in your bed sleeping, you're up in the morning, you eat, you're in the rhythm of a game day, and I think that's very important. But I think Georgia does an excellent job of keeping those schedules hard, and I mean, not, you know, diverting from them one way or the other, but letting the players know what's expected of them before they even got on the plane. And I think that, Georgia does it as good as all the big teams do.
9: So you mentioned delays and things like that. Not that we're expecting those. In fact, I was just looking at the weather today for Fayetteville, Arkansas.
11: I hope you're sitting down. It's going to be 93 degrees around 3 o'clock this afternoon. So they'll kick off around 86 degrees, 2 o'clock their time, 3 o'clock our time. It's going to be about 92 and sunny. It's going to be another hot day.
10: Yeah, you know what? That's okay. I mean, Georgia's had a, as we've talked about, Kirby said it, you know, 96.6 was their, that wasn't the rock station.
11: That's his favorite radio station and the temperature.
10: Exactly. I mean, that's been their average for the practices this year, all the way through summer practice. So even when they were outside, not even in full uniform, it was still hot. That gets that body condition to it, and I don't think there's a problem. I mean, it was hot the first game, and I did not notice players not being in shape. And it's pretty easy to tell when they're that when it's that hot. These big guys moving a little slower, man. They're running off this. They're running off. You know, if you're getting put in, that group's running on the field. You're coming off the field. Georgia looks like they are in very good shape right now, and they're healthy. And that's the key, you know, when you don't start losing players, you can keep that rotation going. Georgia and Kirby have always been very big on the rotation of, you know, let's put four guys in, four guys out, five guys in, five guys out. That's tough. If you can do that, that's that depth that we always talked about that separates the best teams from very good teams, but the best teams have that depth and they get that experience, and we're certainly doing that.
11: The weird thing about the Heat is that when some of us older folks, you can be in great shape, you can do everything, but sometimes it just overcomes you anyway.
10: Sure.
11: Doesn't seem like it happens as often when you're younger. These guys are in peak physical condition. They are world-class shape. And I mean, just sometimes it just kind of, it can hit you kind of weird. And hopefully that won't be a problem or anything like that today. But I guess what I'm getting at is when you go on the road, if you have some in-game injuries, you don't have as many players, the depth is different, you don't travel as many, that's where you have to be ready to go. And that's what I like about this Georgia team is that it feels like the dogs are good to go at every position.
10: Yeah, they really are. And the depth, again, you know, when we start talking about, you know, take it, for example, we'll use the lowly Atlanta Falcons. think about their quarterback situation. I mean,
11: I thought they were just going to go to the wild dog.
10: Just going to just snap it to a running back.
11: Snap it to Bijan.
10: Yeah, that's
11: and just let him do
10: thing.
11: Everything.
10: I think that would be great. But, you know, when you have those injuries, it puts your team in a tough, tough situation.
11: Yeah.
10: And right now, you know, we're just clicking. We're not hurt. And today will be the first time that they're going to be up against guys that they just like those boys are on scholarship too.
11: That's right.
10: And those guys are getting paid too. That's what you can say now. So
11: that's why I changed. If Coach McGill were still alive, he'd probably say, "Well, their boys are on NIL too."
10: That's
11: yeah,
10: right.
11: Exactly.
10: Exactly.
11: Instead of scholarships, when you the NFL, I think was probably different. The college to an extent where if you had a 1 o'clock kickoff, there were so many 1 o'clock kickoffs, it wasn't as big a deal as if you had a noon kickoff in college. But for this game today, it's interesting. It's not only going to be a noon kickoff, it's going to be 11 a.m. local time. Mm-hmm. And you throw in the fact that their fans seem to be really, really down on them, calling for maybe wearing paper sacks over their heads. And there was a golf course that said, "Come play golf during the game. We'll be for $25. Like telling people not to come to the game. And this coach, Ryan Silverfield, he's only in his second game, or this will be his third game. He's only coached twice so far as the head coach there. How weird is that going to potentially feel today? I don't know that it'll affect the Dogs, but how do you think it might affect the Hogs?
10: Well, I think it should affect them. I mean, I think, you know, when you have a home crowd that kind of is out there cheering against you to do that. And I mean, you know, I would just encourage the people at Arkansas, if it's going to be 93, I wouldn't put a bag over my head. I mean, it'd be horrible if you brought your plastic bag instead of the paper bag.
11: Not only would that be hot, it would also be dangerous.
10: Oh, yeah. But, you know, the golf thing, it's unfortunate. You know, but this coach came out. He came out. He was brash when he came out, made some statements about Georgia and the trouble they've been having with the driving and the speed of the driving. And, you know, that's going to be used as a little bit of, as they say, locker room wallpaper. You know, it's just unfortunate. You know, I think people are less patient now with college football because they're professional players playing college football. They're getting paid to do what we go and watch them do. And when they don't do it good, they deserve every bit of criticism that the fans want to give them. The fans pay for their NIL money by going to the games, and you're gonna see it. That's the culture now, that people want to voice their opinion. They love to see people get fired, and that's just what they do, and that's the face of college football now. College football has allowed that to come into play with their pay-for-play NIL rules, and unfortunately, it really boils down to not enough rules, and so it's still the wild, wild west.
11: I would assume, too, these Arkansas players, though, don't really appreciate hearing how bad they are. They've got pride. They're going to want to try and play
10: absolutely
11: their best game today, too.
10: Yeah, you're right, Dave. I mean, they come out there. I mean, that's where the danger is for Georgia, to come in there, and you don't underestimate your opponent or the place you're playing in, or the chatter that the fans have done. That's great motivation. If I was on that team, I would be motivated. I remember going my first game in Arizona, my second year there. We opened up on a Sunday night against the Cowboys. We come out on the field and we get booed at our stadium.
11: That's not very nice.
10: Well, it was me, but you know, it's like, okay, well, they, you know, down there, they like the Cowboys more than they do the Cardinals. And late in that game, we went into overtime, and I think most of the people had those reversible jerseys because all of a sudden they were Cardinal fans. And it was the same people.
11: Funny how that works.
10: It really is. So they want to win, and they're going to jump on the winner's bandwagon. And today's a chance for Arkansas to bring back some of those fans and get them on their bandwagon.
11: And we know how weird it can be on the road, too. And we were talking about the 2004 game. Now, this is going back a ways. And it was one of those. Georgia won 20-14. The Dogs had over 500 yards of offense. The first play of the game, though, Greeny hits a 33-yard pass play. And then there's a big hit. The receiver fumbles. Arkansas gets the ball. And it just kind of threw things off, and it just can kind of keep an underdog in the game. And I know that's something I was going to bring up with my efficiency word there later on in the hour about make sure. And sometimes you want to make sure, and it still happens anyway, but if it does happen, that you've got to overcome it. If it doesn't happen, then try to keep it as clean as possible.
10: No, absolutely. That's when, something like that happens, that crowd gets going. You don't know how Georgia's going to react to that situation. I mean, we got a lot of young players out there that haven't been in that situation. We got a lot of people that were in the situation when they were on the sideline last year against Ole Miss in the Sugar Bowl, when it's going back and forth, and their crowd was much louder than Georgia at that game. And does that affect the team? We don't know if it's going to affect them, but you want to stay out of those situations, and the mistakes add to that. They need us to make mistakes today for them to make some capitalizations on some other plays and some other opportunities. But
11: if we play our best game and they play their best game, Georgia wins.
10: No doubt.
11: So it's going to require some other things for Arkansas.
10: It sure will. And if you look at the game last night, Miami,

0: they did not.
1: They won by 13, and things happened in that second half. So how do you sustain that level of play? You have a great first half. How do you take it into that second half? And that's going to be a challenge for Georgia. And I think that's what Coach Smart really wants to see. How are we going to react to adversity on the road? Because we're going to hit it in the SEC.
0: David Johnston, Kevin Butler along with you. We are in the Scana Energy booth as the Dogs get set to take on Arkansas this afternoon. The Georgia Bulldogs Football Radio Network brought to you by Georgia Power. Like to hear from you if you're having coffee, if you're having a biscuit.
1: It's a beautiful morning here in Athens.
0: It is. High atop the Theta Chi fraternity house.
1: That's right.
0: Where they have opted for a beer pong court instead of a tennis court, it looks
1: like. Yeah, and they didn't. The losers didn't clean up. That's what I want to say. You kids are on notice.
0: By the way, that was my fraternity, so that's why that's why I mentioned them specifically. So
1: we could walk right in there.
0: We could just go right on in, and they'd say, like, who are these old men that are walking in the house?
1: That's exactly right.
0: But actually, you know what? They wouldn't, because I would assume they're all asleep. If there's anyone up, it's because they haven't gone to bed yet.
1: I got some firecrackers in my car. Let's just go walk in there and toss a few around.
0: I just sent a photo to my buddies of, look at my view during Dog Talk pregame, and they are absolutely loving it. They are cracking up. So I tell you this, though, those young men over there,
1: yeah,
0: they love the Dogs.
1: Well,
0: I can tell you that.
1: Well, they loved them last night, it looked like.
0: Yeah. I'm surprised they don't have that. I'm surprised that's not a lighted court over there. Maybe that's next.
1: Yeah, well, I'm sure they had all their cell phones out there. Put the lights on that, it'll be bright.
0: I did say, I'm glad to see that they opted for beer pong courts instead of pickleball courts. That makes me feel good. Anyway, we'd love to hear from you. 888-81-DOGS. 888-81-DOGS. Again, he's the Hall of Famer, Kevin Butler. I'm David Johnston here on the Georgia Bulldogs Sports Network.
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5: Oh, and the ball comes loose. It's bouncing around. Georgia's saying they've got it. Western Kentucky's saying they've got it. We'll wait for the officials to point. Georgia's got the ball. Western Kentucky fumbles the opening kickoff. And Georgia's got the ball.
6: I have a note here that says, don't speak over the first one, and I did it anyway. All right, that's the way to start the game. Georgia forcing the fumble and recovering on the opening kickoff. Hi, everybody. Only two in the booth right now are Adam Gillespie and your old buddy Hondo. We are hoping for some more early fortune today as we initiate SEC competition here in Fayetteville. However, while we're the only two in the booth, we do have DJ Shockley down on the field. The athletic director interview with Josh Brooks, which on football game day is presented by Community Coffee. I'm going to try that again. The athletic director with Josh Brooks on football game day is presented by Community Coffee. Shock!
7: All right, Hondo, I appreciate it. Yeah, I'm standing out here with the man, the myth, the legend. Also, President Moorhead was over here talking about things. We got Josh. But first, Josh, first off, man, on the road, man, feels good to be first SEC game. How we feeling about it?
8: Feeling good. You know, we early call. This is one of those days where you remember as a player, you got early wake up, breakfast going, got to get your juices going. You can't wait around. But, you know, it's also a good thing. You know, sometimes when you're on the road, those night games, you sit around waiting all day to play. So at least you're not sitting around the hotel, just sitting, waiting, anxious to play. So now we get up, get the juices going. I have full faith that my man Scott Sinclair and the staff's going to get the boys juiced up. Yeah.
7: Some other news around the university. Saw this week that we gave our baseball coach a nice extension, which is well-deserved. Just what went into that process and obviously all the success they've had, you know, over the past couple of years.
8: Yeah, you know, I have a very simple philosophy. When coaches excel like he has, I always want to keep rewarding him and keep, you know, stay on the front of it. Don't want to wait to be reactionary. So it's something that we have a great relationship with his agent. We've stayed proactive in conversations of where he needs to be, where he ranks, and making sure he's taken care of. And he's committed to Georgia. We're committed to him, and it's been a great relationship. And when you think about what he's accomplished in his first couple of years here, it's just been remarkable. So we're committed to Wes. Wes is committed to us, and hopefully a lot more fun in the future.
7: No doubt. Looking forward to that for sure. As we get into today's game and ball, what have you been most pleased with when you watch this team, even though versus lesser opponents, but what have you enjoyed watching about them and excited to see what happens today?
8: Yeah, you know, I probably sound like a broken record, but I've been, as I've gone back and watched some clips and film here and there, I've really been impressed with controlling the line of scrimmage. I've been impressed with...
7: Josh, you go back and watch film?
8: Just a little bit. I mean, you know, just bits and pieces here and there. I've been impressed with the point of contact, moving the line of scrimmage, both sides of the ball. And I think when the lines do that great of a job, it makes everyone else's jobs easier, right? You know, as a quarterback or if you're a linebacker or defense, if your D-line's doing a job and stiffening it, you know, they're at the point of penetration and the guys can react, it makes everybody's jobs easier. So I've been impressed with that, and I want to see now that we're stepping into SEC play, Let's see if we can continue that level of dominating the line of scrimmage, because if you do

0: 1985 National Championship, and he and Ola Malmqvist were the NCAA doubles champs in 83. And if you know your tennis, they beat Ken Flack and Robert Seguso, one of the greatest teams ever for the title, but one of the all-time great guys. Georgia's first ever four-time All-American, but as we always say, I sure do wish he'd have been second, and Herschel would have stayed all 4 years.
1: Oh, yeah. Oh, yeah.
2: Well, he was just a great guy, and he's the only Hall of Famer we've ever honored who got to be on the show twice.
0: Well, there you go. That's elite company right there.
1: That is great. All right. Thank you very much, and congratulations to Richard Seymour and Alan Miller and to Terrence Edwards.
0: And Asa, you guys were high school, same high school.
1: Oh, yeah. Henderson Cougars, baby. Henderson Cougars, me and Alan, no doubt about it. No doubt about it. My 50th high school reunion coming up next month.
0: Said 30th?
1: Yeah, 30th. 10th. Do I hear 5th? We are live overlooking the field of Razorback Stadium, getting ready for Georgia's SEC opener. Jeff Dantzler huddles with Coach Kirby Smart in 2 minutes for an exclusive inside skinny on today's game. Dogs and the Hogs getting ready to start swapping paint in 45 minutes and 6 seconds on the Bulldogs Sports Network.
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11: And this crowd is jacked and ready to go. We'll kick it off from the far hash, left to right. He will boom it.
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13: Kirby, on the road here in the SEC, it is game day, the hostile environment. What's the message to the team today?
14: Have fun. Cut it loose, man. It's going to be hot. It's SEC play. We got to play with some emotion and excitement.
13: Good week of practice for us this week as well. You feel like the team's put in the work and everything that we need to do the right way. You never know how things are going to go. You just have to be as prepared as possible.
14: You can. The margins are tight in our league. I've told the players, you know, expect the unexpected. It's not going to be like these other games. You got to be able to have some bumps in the road and overcome them.
13: Well, that's why our veterans are so good as well. You are going to get hit in this league. Funny things are going to happen. It's how you counterpunch. You got to absorb the blows and counterpunch.
14: You got to. It's a response. It's not the result.
13: All right, how about our veteran leadership? I guess this will be a good test for it here today.
14: Yeah, it will. I mean, we need guys to step up, help the young guys. You know, we've talked to the young guys about how to respond in an SEC environment. We've showed them video, and, you know, we've played really four tough first road games in the SEC the last 4 years, and this one will be no different.
13: Yeah, this is a very tough place to play, Kirby. I go back to 2020, which was so unique with COVID and everything that went into that. We were a heavy favorite. Boy, they came in and jumped us, and we were able to pull away late, but that was a very tough physical football game, and that's what you're always going to get with Arkansas.
14: Always. I mean, they had a great crowd, and you know, it's just one of those things that we got to win with special teams, offense, defense, and you got to win those two of those three battles to have a good shot.
13: Well, at this point of the year, it's only game three, but there are bumps and bruises for everybody. Overall, how's the general health of the team?
14: It's good. Everybody feels good. I think we got about the same as we did last week coming into this one. We've got a couple guys banged up, but I know they're excited to go play and play a quality opponent.
13: I know we got a bunch of our fans out here in Fayetteville who are listening in, so let's get one more message for the Georgia faithful out here in Fayetteville today.
14: Big time go Dogs, and hold this thing down for us and be loud and proud.
13: All right, Kirby, good luck. We'll talk to you after the game.
14: Thank you, go Dogs.
13: All right, let's send it back to Hondo.
1: Thank you, JD, and thank you, Coach. Getting ready to drop the green flag here in Fayetteville as both second-ranked Georgia and 1-1 Arkansas are warming up below us. We will share a few interesting notes on the series that has spanned 50-plus years, plus the Razorbacks' brewing quarterback controversy. That's in 130 seconds. Kickoff is just 39 minutes, 59 seconds away on the Bulldog Sports Network.
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11: Bowens is the back. Georgia going to swing it out that way at the 20. First down yardage, 15. Chauncey may score. 10, 5, he leaps. Touchdown, Georgia!
1: Last week, the Bulldogs roared through the rain to trounce the Hilltoppers. Today, second-ranked Georgia launches SEC play in white-hot Fayetteville. Fayetteville, where the temperatures have already reached 85 degrees at 10:29 Central Daylight Time. High today during our game should hit 94. That is hot red on the Kelman scale. Quick notes. The Dogs have won 9 of their last 10 versus the Razorbacks, dating back to 2000. Last time out versus Arkansas, the Dogs leapt to a 21-0 first quarter lead. Zamir White barreled in from 3 yards out for the game's first touchdown. Then he later fell on a blocked Razorbacks punt in the end zone to extend the Georgia advantage to those 3 early TDs. Dirty Dan Jackson doing the dirty deed, blocking that punt for the Dogs. That was a noon kickoff, and if you remember, Kirby Smart so famously challenged the fan base to show up. And, you know, typically for Georgia fans, noon games are a little bit of a stretch for getting them to come. But when it came time, the fans are there, especially the student section.
0: Well, the second after we beat Vanderbilt, we knew that that game was going to be at noon, and we came up with Elite. Early, loud, intense, tough, and electric. And the Georgia faithful certainly were. I always felt that that moment, and any athlete, any team that's an all-time great, you say, well, what was the pinnacle of their greatness? Like for Jack Nicklaus, you might say 1972 when he went at Augusta at Pebble Beach. I think for that 21 team, that first quarter against Arkansas might have been as good as that great team played all season long.
1: Oh, it was tremendous. And our fan base, again, I got to get...
0: Six false starts for Arkansas.
1: Oh, I remember. They couldn't get out of their own way. It was... That was really quite a game. All right, here in 2026, Razorback starting QB KJ Jackson. He's completed only 55% of his attempts for 406 yards, 3 touchdowns, 2 INTs. That's over 2 games. And according to Arkansas on SI.com, Jackson shined in the season opening win against North Alabama. Then last Saturday at Utah, after starting out well enough, he really faltered. 6 of his final 22 attempts were completed, and he was replaced by A.J. Hill, who, as John Stinchcomb told you earlier, didn't exactly set the world on fire. A.J. Hill completed 8 of his 14 passes for 105 and a TD. We will see how these Hogs measure up versus our second-ranked Dogs today. And as we bid farewell from the Napa Tailgate Show for another Saturday, we'd like to thank our engineer-producer, Adam Gillespie. Our studio producer is Talik Pratt. Chris Schiavone helps Adam out here in the booth, and caddies for DJ Shockley down on the field. For Jeff Dantzler, Shock, Lauren Smith, John Stinchcomb, this is Neil Hondo Williamson. We are rip-roaring to start conference play in less than 1 hour. Jeff, Stinch, and Shock ready to bring you the play-by-play from Fayetteville. I'll see you at halftime. This is the Bulldogs Sports Network.
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24: Oh, my goodness, clobbered at the 30-yard line. Boom! Here comes pressure. We're going to get him. Got a lot of grass. See, he's gone to the house. Touchdown just like that. And it's ETN, straight ahead, touchdown, touchdown, Dogs are SEC champions, Dogs have won it. Perfection wears red and black. Here we go.
0: Good afternoon and welcome to a Georgia Football Saturday. It's a Southeastern Conference opener and the first road game of the season for the second-ranked Bulldogs as Georgia tangles with the Razorbacks of Arkansas. From Reynolds Stadium here in Fayetteville, along with our network studio producer, Talik Pratt, our producer-engineer, the famous road dog, Adam Gillespie, our spotters, Neil Hondo Williamson and Chris Schiavone, on the sidelines, Georgia quarterback, great DJ Shockley, and our analyst, All-American, Hall of Famer, Super Bowl champion, John Stinchcomb. I'm Jeff Dantzler, Georgia coming in at 2-0 with wins over Tennessee State and Western Kentucky. The Razorbacks at 1-1, beating North Alabama in the opener. Arkansas fell at number 20 Utah last week. Dogs are a heavy favorite. Underdog Arkansas coming in with a chip on the shoulder, aiming for the major upset. The target on the chest of the two-time reigning Southeastern Conference champions. As college football's greatest coach Kirby Smart says, pressure is a privilege and humility is just a week away. We are live in the Piedmont Healthcare Radio booth. Larry Munson broadcast suite. The four drive to kickoff continues on. Stinch is coming up next. It's the Bulldogs and the Razorbacks here on the Georgia Bulldogs Sports Network.
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4: 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Very quickly, DJ Shockley on the field. Shock, first offensive possession.
5: Yep, expect a very aggressive plan from the offense. They talked about it coming out. Expect a lot of things to happen here on this first drive, but they want to be aggressive, but they want to push it down the field. Let's see what happens.
4: Ooh. All right, attorney Ken Nugent, sideline report. There's only one call. That's all. Gunner in the shotgun. He's got Nate Frazier off to his right, receiver in motion. It's Jacoby Whitehelt. Gunner get a drop, looking with time, still time. Now going to scramble out to his right. It's going to run it, 35-40. A flag behind him at midfield to 50. He's going to dive down around the 41-yard line, but let's check this penalty.
6: Couple flags, looks like. One on the back end, one closer to offensive line, so might be offsetting here.
4: They're bringing Georgia back. And let's check the call. Now George is pointing the other way.
7: Holding. Offense number 63. Holding. Defense number 25. Penalties offset. First down.
4: All right, so we will do that over again. That fourth down stop from Firehouse Subs. The Dawgs coming up big on fourth down, unlocking a free medium sub with the purchase of any medium sub. Chips and a drink starting tomorrow in the Firehouse Subs app at participating Georgia restaurants. And I get a turkey, jalapeno, mayo, mustard, and tomato on my Firehouse sub. Gunner Stockton is up under center. Frazier, the lone back. Lawson Lucky, a tight end, off to the left. Georgia, one receiver split out left. Tight formation. Gunner going to hand it off. They blow the play up. A big loss. Frazier knocked down for a loss of three on the play. And that is Steven Soles, number 35. They just blew past the left side of the Georgia line.
6: Georgia has three tight ends in the lineup. They pull Zakai Helton, right guard, trying to kick out the defensive end. And Soles, the defensive end for Arkansas, just beats him to the punch. He gets to Frazier before Helton can even block him.
4: Second down and 13, Chauncey Bowens in for the Dawgs. Gunner Stockton in the shotgun, standing on his own 30-yard line. Receiver coming in motion. That's Whitehelt. Georgia going to go Bowens left side across the 35, the 40. Chauncey Bowens driving up near midfield. Let's see where they mark him out. He's close to a first down. They're going to spot it on the 46, saying he stepped out right there. Big run there by Chauncey Bowens.
6: Bowens has the corner there. He's one-on-one with Shelton Lewis, the cornerback from Arkansas, and just gets driven out of bounds. I think if he just turns it up a little bit, there is more yards left for him. But good job securing the edge by that offensive front for Georgia.
4: Right, it's third and two from the 46. Dawgs are on our own side of the field. Got to get 2 yards here. Lucky in motion. Dawgs get a fake. Gunner wants to throw off the back foot. Lucky's wide open at the 40. 35, 30 down the left side. 25 down to the 21-yard line.
6: Such an advantage for Georgia having these tight ends that can block but also be weapons. You have a crossing route from Lawson Lucky, pulls away from the safety, has 5 yards in front of him. So much to cover against this Georgia offense.
4: Gain of 33 on the play. Scanna Energy first down. Stockton to Lucky, first and 10. Georgia on the Razorbacks 21-yard line. Gunner Stockton. With Peanut Phillips off to his right, going to step up. Two receivers to the right, plus a tight end. One man split out left. Gunner hands it off to Phillips. Across the 15, Phillips with space to the 10, 9, 8-yard line. A gain of 13 by Dwight Phillips. Scanna Energy first down into that Massey Ferguson red zone. Brought to you by Massey Ferguson.

0: 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Dogs go 8 plays, 32 yards, and 423, a one-yard TD from Chauncey Bowens, his third of the day, presented by Engineered Solutions of Georgia. Back at the Piedmont Healthcare Radio booth, Larry Munson broadcast suite. Want to send out a big hello. The legendary voice of the Texas Longhorns, Craig Way, is listening to us on his way to Darrell K. Royal Stadium. Stinchy said, "You're killing it." Our good friend David Dove here in Arkansas with his boys as well. And a lot of folks listening in all across the great state of Georgia and around the world on the Georgia Bulldogs app as Peyton Woodring gets set to kick it off. And Peyton will be kicking off for the sixth time today. And the deep men for the Razorbacks will again be Russell and Hawkins. 31-3 Georgia, 3:35 to go, third quarter. Peyton, hammer time. That one out of the back of the end zone. Shock standing by on the sidelines. 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DJ, take it away.
1: All right, fellas. We talked about Coach Smart said he wanted to see the defense get a turnover. We saw him get that turnover. And it seemed like the defense was more rejuvenated after that one, getting that turnover and saying we need to get more. They come in bunches. So expect this defense to be flying around again, still trying to get that ball off more.
0: All right, let's see. 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
0: 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This is awesome technology. And, hey, during the timeout, Stinch, you would have thought it was back in August, O-line and defensive line doing some one-on-one drills.
8: They did. The whole defensive line's taking some reps, just trying to get warmed up. Looks like they might be rotating some new folks in.
0: And Stinch, that is still Williams in at right tackle, who hobbled off after the strip sack. Wow. A.J. Hill is in at quarterback. He played a couple of possessions in the first half. Dogs by 28. Hogs on their own 25-yard line. bringing it tight end in motion. Now Hill going to drop back, throw over the middle. That's complete across the 30 to around the 31-yard line. And the receiver, Jaden Platt, the number two tight end for Arkansas, he'll get 6 yards on the

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7: Yeah, that's pretty crazy. It's wild. College football has started. You know, there's crazy plays and everything. Fans order revoking on teams. It's just getting crazier and crazier. But the Bulldogs are sitting 3-0, just where they needed to be, about to host their first home SEC game against an opponent that has a history like no other and also has never been between the hedges. So, it's going to be a lot of excitement working up to this game this week, and then certainly Stanford Stadium is going to be hopping come Saturday afternoon at 3:30. Kirby's asking for everybody to be out there and bring your best game. That's a challenge. I've been at some great games there, but I tell you, if this crowd brings it, they bring it like no other.
6: And, Kevin, there is a – now this is still a week away, but the forecast for – next Saturday does say 50% chance of rain, but it does say 77 for a high, so hopefully it won't be 118 on the field or
7: well that
6: it
7: you
6: was.
7: Know it'll change, but probably the temperature is not going to change a whole lot. We'll see some clouds come and go. It might be clear, might be raining the whole time, but you know, you got to be ready for anything in the game like that. You don't want to have to go in there and, you know, sit down for an hour or so like some teams are doing today. That's tough. We just got a little picture of what it looks like in Auburn down there, and, it looks like your aquarium broke, and it is raining hard down there, and there's going to be a big game down there tonight. And you know, when you get two teams like that, Florida and Auburn together, you get a wet surface, you got some wet balls and stuff out there, hey, anything can happen. That ball can slip out, a lot of fumbles. That changes the game quicker than anything.
6: By the way, can we get, before we jump out to the phones, can we get an update on maybe a family member?
7: Yes. Well, it was a great day for the Butler family. Not only did the Bulldogs win big, my granddaughter, Bridget, who we said good luck this morning, go get birdies, goes out, first hole, makes her first birdie ever, pumps the fist, turns around. I got a little picture we'll have to show you. Then Ethan's over playing soccer. He scores a goal in his first game, goes to the second game, plays goalie, makes two saves. Third, Kara, my other granddaughter, she had a golf tournament at 2:30. She went out there, played stellar, so everybody did
6: that
7: good today.
6: Is awesome.
7: It's a great day in the world of Bulldog fans.
6: And if you don't like Bama, they're losing at home to Florida State, 6

0: Get more.
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1: 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Barrett Salee, Chris Domino with you. 7:10 first pitch out there in Daikin Park. There is a roof on that building, so lightning delays will not be a part of this one. That is a major factor and a theme among other major sports today around the country. 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I'm going to go with Grant Holmes. Let's get some length from Grant Holmes. Four innings last time out. Had to come in and be saved there in the fifth inning. I want to see some length out of him because, again, this is an audition. But at times, we've seen Grant, you know, get the quick hook. Now, about a month and a half ago, he said he toned down the intensity. He tried not to go at 100% all the time, which helped him, you know, get some more length out of his starts and be more effective with his pitches and not get shelled the second time through the lineup. That lack of intensity actually is a good thing at times, but I want to see that work. I want to see some length from Grant Holmes, because it, whether it's as a starter in the playoffs or as somebody who piggybacks off of a starter, he's going to have to give the Braves pitching staff something one way or the other.
2: I read a lot. I try to, you know, whether it's preparation or just anxiety, angst, whatever it might be. I'm already looking into September's for the last 10 World Series winners. The Braves are 8-8 in September. No team that has won a World Series having a under 500 record in the last 10 years in September. I say that to say this. I'm going to go back to simple. To me, it's about home runs. You don't give them up. You hit them, and life is much easier for this team. This team is so textbook. Like, we joke that we all know people in our lives that they are psych 101. You do not need to get to a master's program to actually look at somebody and go, I know who you are. I know what you're all about. I can read you. You are a freshman class in psych. The Braves are a freshman class in psych. I know how they win. I know how they lose. If you look at their road-home splits in the second half, they don't hit enough home runs in a row to win a game like last night. I'm not telling you it was perfect. I'm not telling you it was the best game they played. With things, clinch a postseason spot, a banging team coming out of Chicago, another team that could hit home runs in a home run hitter's ballpark. You kept it in the ballpark. You out-homed them 3-0. You weren't good with runners in scoring position, which means it probably wasn't the best all-around game that the Braves have played this year. But I got my starter. I got my bullpen. I got three home runs. I got a Baldwin double. That was a really good baseball game for how this team wins baseball games. I'm going to stick with the home run. Win the battle, win the war.
1: Yeah, we didn't talk about Tyler Mahle here on the network show. My goodness. To have that kind of outing in that ballpark against that team, it's just every single outing, he just shows how good he is and how smart this front office was, giving him a different plan, saying, hey, look, let's tone down your arsenal a little bit and let's move forward with a couple pitches.
2: Well, he's also throwing every pitch with conviction.
1: Yes.
2: He's extremely confident. I said something earlier that if I'm the Giants, my exit interviews with my staff is. And by the way, as we talk about everybody that's here, let's talk about a guy who's not. How did we not do this? How did we not see this? How did we not maybe try this? That's the thing that happens when a guy goes and he gets better someplace else. It could be a change of scenery. It could be the fact that he's now competing. Your juices get flowing more, certainly more than they would have been in San Francisco. But there's something else that's going on with him. And it's really good for us that's who he is. But the Giants are going to have to answer that question. If I'm Buster Posey and I'm sitting down with my staff, why didn't we fix this guy? You know, people were also talking about the DeGrom thing. I did an 8-star comparison since, you know, the trade deadline. And Mally's absolutely better in every given department. Innings pitched, earn run average, ERA plus, all of it. 8 starts, 8 starts. He's better. I don't know if they would have gone after both or kept both, but now the narrative seems to be, oh, thank God DeGrom turned us down.
1: Yeah.
2: Okay, maybe. Let's see if DeGrom gets to the postseason. Let's see what DeGrom does then, because I would have thought that maybe you wanted both of them. If DeGrom had said yes, Mally, which cost you nothing, you know, this could have been you had both guys. Now, again, I don't know how much better we would be, but it could have been different. But we ended up with a guy who's pitched better for 8 starts since the trade deadline.
1: It's been awesome. The best pickup of any pitching acquisition at the trade deadline, and it's not even really close. We'll take a break, our final break. When we come back, we'll get our prize picks of the day. Then we'll send you out to Houston. 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
0: 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Tonight in Houston, Ozzie Albies and the Atlanta Braves battle the Astros with a race for October hanging in the balance. 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
1: Good evening, everybody, and welcome into Atlanta Braves Baseball. Tonight from Daikin Park in downtown Houston, Texas, it's the Braves and the Astros in Game 2 of a three-game series. On the mound for the Braves tonight, right-hander Grant Holmes. He'll be opposed by right-hander Hayden Wesneski. It's great to have you with us on a Saturday night alongside Darren O'Day and our producer-engineer Jonathan Chadwick. Ben Ingram here with you. Looking back on last night, couldn't have gone much better. Braves got to check one of those boxes for one of their goals. They're a postseason team, but like Walt told us, he's ready for that next box to be checked. That's winning the division, and the magic number down to 3 coming into the action today.
2: Yeah, in the beginning of spring training, the first time the whole team's together, you have a team meeting. And the first goal you state is winning the division, right? That's always goal number one, and the Braves have that close in their grasp, right? And last night was a good step. Now they're in the playoffs, but that goal that you set out to achieve, 7.5 months ago now, that's the main one, and they're so close to it.
1: Yeah, that's right. In order to take another step closer tonight, they'll have to go through a tough pitcher in Hayden Wesneski. This guy is coming off of Tommy John, and he's made 9 appearances. The team's gone 7-2 in his appearances, and his stuff looks pretty nasty, doesn't it?
2: Yeah, it's an interesting presentation, and he's got one of the new-age breaking balls, a sweeper. It's seam-shifted. It's nasty, about 20 inches of break. Probably one of the biggest horizontal breaking balls you're going to see in the major leagues. So Braves hitters will have to adjust their sights on what's a strike, what's a ball, and he's really going to test their discipline with that pitch.
1: Meanwhile, the Braves have a hot pitcher of their own, Grant Holmes, going out there. And what we've seen the last 6 weeks out of Grant, probably the best 6-week stretch of his career, wouldn't you say?
2: Yeah, I think so. I think, the Braves took the chance last season making Grant into a starter after he'd been a pretty good reliever, and I think he's finally proving that they were right when they did that. He's got a very deep pitch mix. He's using his changeup well and the sinker that he's added this season. And we know the slider and four-seam are still good. So he's a very complete pitcher, and he's rounding into form at a perfect time of year for the Braves.
1: If he's pitching well tonight and the Braves give him plenty of run support, you could be looking at back-to-back wins and a chance for a sweep tomorrow. Here's the interesting thing. Since the All-Star break, the Braves have won consecutive games on the road one time. One time. And looking to do that tonight. And I think the key to tonight, pitch well like you did last night, go hit a bunch of two-run home runs like you've been doing here lately. That's been the path to success for the Braves. Right now, let's pause 10 seconds for station ID. This is the Atlanta Braves Radio Network.
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1: When we come back, I'll introduce you to the starting lineups. After that, we'll get to the first pitch. It's the Braves and the Astros, and it's coming up tonight on the Atlanta Braves Radio Network.
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